0: week is officially over. What a week. And the weekend begins now. 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And don't forget, Life, Liberty, and Live In, 8 p.m. tomorrow night Eastern. 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We salute our armed forces, police officers, firefighters, emergency personnel, ICE, our truckers, the men and women in Israel, the men and women in Ukraine, the men and women in Persia. I haven't forgotten. We haven't forgotten. And you, the American people, red-blooded Yanks, God bless each and every one of you, our big family here. Good night, Spritey and Griffey. Good night, Pepsi and Smokey. Good night, Zelda and Gigi. Good night, Indy and Patton and Rory. Good night, Marty and Barney. We miss you. Good night, Dad and Mom. We're holding down the fort, doing the very best we can. I think you'd be proud of us. Good night, Leo and Joe and Bernard. Good night, Teddy. Good night, Lou. And good night, all those great patriots who've gone before us.
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0: one, considering how horrible she is as a person, as a candidate, her approval rating being at 25%, the city being in the condition that it is. I know it's deep blue. I think in the end, I think Pratt, give it about a 40% chance of winning this, which I would have told you zero for any Republican just even a couple months ago, because it's like New York. It's almost impossible for anybody who's not a Democrat to win. But Spencer Pratt is running a brilliant campaign, and we'll see where it goes from here. Meanwhile, you have to hear this. J.D. Vance, who again, I met at Mar-a-Lago New Year's Eve a year or two ago. And the guy is just genuine, down to earth, great sense of humor. You know, if you heard the two of us talking, and I'm not being braggadocious, I'm just saying that we talked about our kids and we didn't talk about politics in any way, shape or form. And he's just the guy that he's on your softball team and the guy that everybody likes. That's the way I see J.D. Vance. And I think many Americans do as well. Here he is talking about how he's doing his job differently as vice president from his predecessor in Kamala Harris. And this is organic. That's the best part about this. Cut number 18, go.
1: You're doing the job differently than Kamala did it.
2: Well, I don't have, you know, four shots of vodka before every meeting. That's one way I think that Kamala really tried to bring herself into the role is these word salads. And I think that need the help of a lot of alcohol to answer a question the way that Kamala Harris answered questions.
0: Well,
2: I mean, look, man, I don't know. My sense is, and this is a little bit of guesswork, obviously, I don't talk to Kamala Harris or Joe Biden very often, but my sense is that
0: I don't have four shots of vodka before. I mean, that's just, it's probably accurate. I mean, who are we kidding here at this point? Before we leave you, did you hear what happened at the Scripps Spelling Bee? This is incredible. This 14-year-old spelling bee champ, I can't put a whole thing because we're almost out of time, but give me 40 seconds of this kid spelling words I have never even heard before in a lightning round to win the whole thing. Cut number 9, go.
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0: What?
3: Pohutakawa.
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0: What the?
3: Mananok.
4: M-O-N-A-D-O.
3: Emud.
0: Oh, come on.
3: Nanofossil.
4: Nano
0: what?
3: Tongkang.
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0: Is that a person?
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0: That I know.
4: F-L-A-I-T-H.
3: Semele.
4: S-E-M-E-L-E.
3: Russell.
4: R-U-S-E-L-L.
0: Wow. Wow. I mean, 32 words in a very short period of time. 90 seconds, I believe it was. The poor runner-up spelled 25 words in 90 seconds, but didn't do it as quickly as that kid did. Imagine finishing second in this situation. Oh, man. Macintosh, that was the only one that I knew. All I know is that growing up, Charlie Brown was a great speller, and then he didn't spell Beagle correctly, which was the name of his dog. Spelled it like Bagel, I think, or something like that, and that was the irony. Charles M. Schulz was kind of cruel. Like, give Charlie Brown a victory once in a while. But I guess that was the theme to a certain extent. Anyway, this has been Concha at Night. We're back tomorrow night at 9 p.m. Eastern time. Actually, we're not. It's Friday. Yay. I'm back 11 a.m. Eastern time for the Joe Concha Tunnel to Towers Foundation Sunday morning show. Hope you tune in. Until then, I got two words for you. Bye. Bye.
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1: From ABC News, I'm Dave Packer. There was a meeting in the Situation Room Friday, but when it was over, President Trump had no announcement about a possible deal with Iran.
2: President Trump laying out his demands, saying Iran must agree to reopen the Strait of Hormuz, pledge never to develop a nuclear weapon, and allow the U.S. to remove Iran's highly enriched uranium. But Iran says their nuclear program, the key issue at the center of this conflict, is not a part of these negotiations. Iran also insisting the U.S. release $12 billion in frozen Iranian assets. But the president saying no money will be exchanged until further notice.
1: ABC's Mary.

0: Radio. He's Eric Carlin. I'm Gary McNamara. Did you see? I want to make sure I have this story because this reminds me of, this is sort of the bizarro world of Chaz or Chop. Remember? Was it Chaz?
1: Oh, yeah. Chaz. Yeah.
0: Chaz.
1: Well, I think it was Chop at one point.
0: It was Chop, then it was Chaz. Or they changed it. Yeah. Remember the summer of love, creating your own city?
1: Yeah.
0: This is sort of the bizarro world of this.
1: Yeah.
0: Frustrated. I don't know. I saw this story 2 days ago. I don't know if the city made them take it down or not. Frustrated Seattle residents living near the city's troubled Aurora Avenue corridor are taking public safety into their own hands after a violent weekend shootout rattled neighborhoods already plagued by prostitution, trafficking, and recurring gun violence. Neighbors told Fox 13 Seattle they've started erecting makeshift barricades on residential streets after repeated pleas to city leaders and police for stronger enforcement allegedly went unanswered. They've got these things. Cars can't get through.
1: Wow.
0: They're in the middle of the street.
1: Yeah.
0: They're trying to protect their own homes.
1: Yep.
0: Wow.

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4: We all know how important it is to stay active as we age, especially as we get older. 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

0: rising from the heart of the swamp, a beacon of truth is casting its light. 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
1: All right, 844-484-3872, 844 for the USA. That's the way to join us today from coast to coast. From sea to shining sea, a lot going on right now. The breaking news, now Fox reporting, the president appears to be getting closer to possibly signing the next step of a deal with Iran, a memorandum of understanding. He's considering it right now, contemplating applying his signature to a memorandum of understanding. We will see if he accepts that. We'll always keep our ears and eyes open for breaking news. We're also expecting some remarks from the White House today regarding the state of our economy, all sorts of things, which is great. Among the people who tracks it more closely than almost anybody is my next guest, the White House correspondent for the Daily Caller, my White House correspondent, Reagan Reese. Reagan, great to have you with us, as always.
2: Thanks for having me.
1: And Reagan, I want to start with congratulations. Congratulations are in order. Reagan apparently, for some reason, said yes to Dylan Houseman. He is the managing editor over at the Daily Wire, not to be confused with the Daily Caller. Both great websites, but he's the managing editor at the Daily Wire. And this past weekend, when was the proposal? We found out about it this past weekend.
2: Yeah, it was about a week ago.
1: Well, congratulations! And you said yes. How much hesitancy did you have?
2: None. It was so funny. I mean, when you know you're going to say yes, it almost feels a little performative to do like a proposal. I was kind of like, can you just gift me the ring? Like, I know I'm going to say yes. It wasn't much of a surprise. But, you know, it's the men love to do the proposal. I think it's kind of their special.
1: Wait a second. No, first of all, that is not true at all. That entire sequence is one of the most nerve-wracking experiences of my entire life. The whole reason we do it is because we think the women love the proposal. You telling me this is just a thing for the dudes?
2: Yeah, I think it's their moment. I don't know. I mean, it is. I would say Dylan was definitely nervous he wanted to execute the proposal to my liking.
1: Yes.
2: But I would like to think that the men like it too. And I'm going to stick with that.
1: Okay, fine. You can stick with that. I should, one more thing on this and then we'll get to the big news of the day. So people may not realize this, but the two of you, did you get to know each other at the Daily Caller? Is that where you two met in the first place?
2: Yes. So okay. I started as a fellow on the Daily Caller News Foundation, which is our sister organization. And I started playing softball for the Daily Caller team. And that's really how we got to know each other, became friends, and things went from there.
1: Oh, okay. That was the first diamond in your relationship. Okay, so then you get to know Dylan. Now here's the fun part. Dylan ends up being your boss at one point. Dylan is the editor-in-chief of the Daily Caller. You're the White House correspondent. And I know it's very scandalous in 2026 to ever say this, but the two of you, of course, were dating very happily for years. Dylan left, became the managing editor at the Daily Wire, and now has proposed to you. The two of you are getting married. So you're saying that in 2026, it's okay to have a scandalous relationship from time to time. In fact, that's kind of the way these things start sometimes.
2: 100%. My mom always said to me, like, you never know where you're going to meet someone. You might meet them at work. And you obviously have to be professional about it. And it can be tricky to navigate at times. But I have never been on the dating apps. I'm Gen Z. I met Dylan in person, and I encourage everyone to like get out of the house and meet people that way, because it was so much better for our relationship that we got to meet each other in person. And especially when you're looking for someone who shares the same values as you, and you live in Washington, D.C., oftentimes work is the best place to find those people.
1: Yeah.
2: So, yes, I think we need to kind of get rid of the taboo that's on dating in the workplace.
1: Yeah. Yeah, of course. And also, like, you know what's great is she said you two share views. They're both so patriotic and right-wing. It's wonderful. I love it so much. Well, anyway, congratulations again. Let me talk to you about how your day started, because I was surprised. I saw your social media feed to open the show, actually, talking about some of this. You were just outside Union Station, Columbus Circle, great statue of Christopher Columbus. And I got to be honest, Reagan, I went for many years not even knowing that that was supposed to be a fountain. And suddenly this morning, there's water flowing out of it. It looks gorgeous. And I got to see it on your video. What happened today?
2: Yeah, so as a part of the Make DC Safe and Beautiful Again task force that the president started, Secretary Burgum and the Interior Department and the National Park Service have been going around Washington, D.C., essentially making it beautiful again. There's so many fountains in D.C. that aren't running, or, you know, parks that need to be restored. And so Columbus Circle is the first thing you see when you come out of Union Station, which is one of the most grand train stations in the country. It's the best train station in Washington, D.C. Yeah. And it's the circle, and it's, like you said, it's been overrun by rats, by homeless encampments. The fountain has not been on, I believe, since 2007, and it's been covered in graffiti. I mean, what? Almost 2 years ago, there were pro-Hamas protests, and they were burning the American flag and just completely run down. And today it is working again. It is beautiful. It's restored. And so there was a ribbon cutting today. And right now there's a fence that goes around Columbus Circle. They've been doing the construction. That is coming down, and it will be fully open to the public tomorrow.
1: Did you get, I don't know if you could tell, but did you see people around you? Was the public attentive to what was going on? Were people kind of fixated on the fact that suddenly there's water flowing at this site that hasn't had water flowing at it for nearly two decades now?
2: During the press conference, there were people trying to peek through and take photos, and you could hear a little bit of cheering and chatter behind us. But the fence is, you're not able to see through the fence. So there was like a little break in the fence where I saw some kids, say, you know, some field trips poking through trying to see what was going on. So I think truly the people who were in this press conference and then the people who have seen my video are really the first people to know that this has happened.
1: You know, I am not in the city that often these days, but you're in the, you're there all the time. How much have you seen it change, Reagan?
2: I used to live on Capitol Hill, and I used to commute every day through Union Station, and It just felt so unsafe. And so I would actually walk around the station to try to avoid going into the station at the last possible opportunity. And I remember one time I tried to cut through Columbus Circle because I was like, oh, this kind of looks nice. Maybe I could cut through here. And a bunch of rats ran out in front of me. It kind of smelled from the homeless encampments. And I was like, oh, this is gross. I'm never doing this again. And so, I mean, that this is one major difference. But every day I walk past the park right in front of the White House. I'm blanking on its name. But
1: Lafayette,
2: they've been doing a lot of construction there. And the fountains also in that park have started to turn on. And I love to walk by that park and when it, you know, eat lunch there. And so that's like one thing that I've noticed as well as I've gone through the city is these parks are starting to look cleaner, fresher. I know that they said today, even at the press conference, they fixed all the grass. Like the grass wasn't growing properly and it wasn't healthy. And so they've been fixing just the grass at these parks, which is making a big difference. And so really when the city,
1: it's hard to grow grass underneath like a poop filled homeless tent. That's a big problem.
2: Very true.
1: Not the perfect conditions for that tall fescue that you want to get growing. So they're fixing all that. They're fixing even the landscaping all over the place.
2: Yes, it feels, and you pair that with the National Guard walking around the city, and now it's the summertime and it's going to be warmer. It really feels beautiful. And they were talking about how this is Columbus Circle is America's front door. A lot of people, a lot of tourists come to Union Station, come into the city through Union Station. Yeah. And the first thing they'll see is Columbus Circle. And I think that it's, you want people who come across the country, across the world, to have a great impression of Washington, D.C.
3: Yeah.
2: And I think it's really going to be remarkable for so many people who come to the nation's capital.
3: I love it. It's so cool. You should check out Reagan Reese's X account today. She's got a great, great video up of the improvements. As far as what's going on at the White House today, I see that Treasury Secretary Scott Bessent is set to address you and the rest of the press corps today. What do you expect is on the agenda for the Treasury Secretary?
2: Well, it's definitely going to be an Iran-heavy press briefing, as I think the last three have been. And I also think that we're going to start to talk about Cuba and what's going on in Cuba. We know the government's imposed some economic sanctions on Cuba. There's been some reporting this morning that the U.S. government expects Cuba to fall by this summer and that they have a plan for some military action in the country. And I think we're going to get a little bit of that as well. You know, Treasury Secretary, obviously, it's going to be Treasury focused, but I try to remember these people are filling in for Caroline Leavitt, and you can ask Caroline Leavitt anything about the administration. And so I also expect them to take some, I'm sure there'll be some fun off-topic questions as well.
3: Bessent's great, too. Scott Bessent's fantastic at handling himself and smacking people around if necessary. I love that. Although reportedly sometimes literally smacking people around, we've heard
2: about it. I don't know
3: if we'll see that today. Lastly, it looks like something he may discuss today is the launch of those Trump accounts. That Trump accounts app just came out, which the reports say that the families can now download it. CNBC says it's a key next step in the launch of these investing accounts for children that could include seed money of up to $1,000. This is obviously the Department of the Treasury handling this. My guess is that'll be a major feature, perhaps, of the opening remarks today from Scott Bessent.
2: Yeah, definitely. I think as we get closer to the midterms, you're going to see the administration really push these Trump accounts and this be a focal point of their messaging. This comes under the Big Beautiful Bill. That's another part that we know that the GOP is really going to be hammering moving into the midterms. And so, you know, it definitely comes to their advantage to wrap up the war and then to be able to start talking about all the things that they were able to bring in this bill. And I know that Bessent has been touring the country. He's been making some stops around the country to talk about Trump accounts. And that, I think, has really gone underreported because of, you know, things that we've been dealing with overseas.
3: Yeah, no, there's a lot going on. As always, thank you for covering all of it. Reagan Reese, White House correspondent for The Daily Caller. Thank you. Have a great time today, as always.
2: Thank you, Vince.
3: And congratulations again. More ahead on The Vince Show.
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15: How often do you stop to wonder whether you should share something that's revealing, maybe even embarrassing, with a partner, a friend, or even your boss? In her new book called Revealing, The Underrated Power of Oversharing, behavioral scientist Leslie John says doing just that can help you deepen relationships that are vital to your life. We need people to trust us in order to get things like love, friendship, and career success. That's what she told us. When you make yourself vulnerable by revealing something sensitive, it does make other people trust you. In turn, when you ask someone to reveal something about themselves, showing that interest will generally lead someone to like you more. Why? Because people like to be asked about themselves, she says. It also signals that they are discriminating and choosy, but in a good way. I'm Dr. Sanjay Gupta, helping you live a better life.
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0: 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Call 844-484-3872. 844-4-THE-USA. And let's hear what you have to say. The Vince Show.
1: You know, there were a lot of bad people working inside of that Biden White House. But, you know, the one who really stands out probably doesn't get enough attention for her evil designs. Jill. Dr. Jill. The driving force behind the madness. You know, at any moment, Jill Biden could have pulled the ripcord here. She could have said, you know what? My husband's in no shape to do this. Love you, sweetheart. But we should probably hang it up. This is not going to work. You don't have the wherewithal to do this job. But she never did that, did she? She never intervened. The whole stinking country could see. The whole stinking country could see. Everybody could see what was going on inside the White House. And we were served up this preposterous, insulting game of pretend over the course of 4 years that Joe Biden was of sound mind. Everything is fine. Don't you worry about the Easter Bunny guiding him off the South Lawn. Don't you worry about that. Don't you worry about the fact that he is shaking hands with the air at the end of every event. Don't you worry that he's meandering about, bumping into walls. Don't you worry. Everything's totally fine. Nothing to see. Don't you worry that he never met with the cabinet ever. That he could only do events within a 15-minute window. I reported to you some time ago. Jim, I'm not sure if it was in this program or not, but there's something I learned a while ago from people who would know, from law enforcement sources, that the way things usually work in Washington, D.C., if there's going to be presidential movement, if you're going to move the president from one location to another, usually there's just enough advance time that you can notify the relevant law enforcement agencies to get people into position so you can shut down the relevant roads. You know what I mean? So if you're going to move the president across town, you've got to give people overtime. You have to make sure there's enough cops so you can close down various roadways, give space for the motorcade to move through. You need people to do this stuff to secure the president of the United States. In the Biden era, the way it worked was the White House was not sure from day to day whether Joe Biden was having a good day or a bad day. They had no idea whether he would be capable of doing a public event. So they would check with him in the morning. They would check in with him to see if he was capable of doing a public event. And in the event that they got a good enough, then they started alerting everyone. Get out there. We got to secure the roads. It'd be chaos. It was not like this with other presidents. It was not like this with Trump. It wasn't like this with Obama. This was unique to Biden. Pandemonium for law enforcement as they had to figure out how to get people into position because they would have a surprise event that was predicated on Joe Biden's condition being good enough to have him do it. In fact, one of the reasons why it was a surprise is because the White House didn't even put it on the schedule, anticipating that it wouldn't be able to happen. That's how the Biden era operated. And the rest of us could tell from the outside, you knew. You looked at it, you're like, and it was identifiable either because you were basically aware that like humans are not supposed to look like that. They're supposed to have more function than what I'm seeing on television. Or because maybe you know somebody in your own life who has succumbed to that kind of decline. And it's sad. It's awful. It's tough to deal with. It's very tough for the people who are trying to love that person and just this relationship that you once had with them, this intimate sort of close relationship is broken by the lapses in their memory, their inability to communicate, whatever those issues are. It's sad. But in a loving relationship, you intervene and you go, okay, what can we do to take care of them? Don't give them more tasks. Don't put them in charge of the most important country on planet Earth. Instead, see to their needs. But that's not what Jill did, is it? That's not what Jill did. Jill was in it for Jill. The Biden family's fortunes were resting on their access to the White House. They orchestrated entire cover-ups to try and prevent people from knowing about it. And then when they got into office and people were like, hey, wait a second, what's up with this? They orchestrated a sweetheart plea deal for Hunter Biden to get out of trouble. And then in the end, of course, Joe Biden pardoned his entire family. One of the primary reasons the Bidens wanted in was to orchestrate a cover-up of their own corruption. And Jill was the keeper of the keys. She was the one with the wherewithal to make these decisions. And so here we are. And now she's releasing a book. Is that what this is, Jim? She's got a, so she's doing interviews because it's a book. You got to promote the book. And people are asking obvious questions like, well, when did you know your husband couldn't think? When did that come up? What about that debate performance? Like they put him on stage. Remember why they put him on stage so early? Remember, this was early in 2024. Very unusual to have a general election debate this early. Why did they do it? The reason Democrats did it this early, and President Trump agreed to everything. Remember, it was a CNN debate. He was like, I don't care. Literally, you come up with the, you can have a rigged judge, which they did. They had CNN. You can have a, the rig network. You can set it for whatever date you want. I don't care. I just need to get on stage with you and I need to debate. That was, those were Trump's terms. And it drove the right crazy at the time. You remember that? Because the right's like, what? You're going to go with CNN? The one debate, you're going to have CNN moderated? This is crazy. But the reason the left did it so early is because if Joe Biden was going to spectacularly fail on that debate stage, as they anticipated, they needed to have it happen early. That's why they did it early. The timing was intentional. The earlier they did it, the more time they had to replace him. So the second he flops on stage, boom, screw the primary voters, to hell with them. We'll just put Kamala Harris in. We'll run her and we'll see what happens. And there was a big fight about that, too. You had people in the Democrat Party who did not want Kamala Harris to be the nominee. But she got forced down the throats of all those Democrat primary voters, and the American people, thank the good Lord, made it too big to rig and booted her tail out of American politics, hopefully forever, but we'll see. So that's why they did it. And so Jill is now being asked questions about it, like, what accounts for that performance? And she says, with a straight face, she says, you know, that she tells CBS this week, it was so unusual. I thought he was having a stroke. I've never seen him like this, neither before nor after. Only on that one night during those hours, that was the only time Joe Biden has ever had any sort of mental problem. Here's Jill.
2: Were you horrified as you saw it unfold?
3: I wasn't horrified. I was frightened because I had never, ever seen Joe like that before or since.
1: She's such a liar.
3: Never.
2: Or since.
3: Yes.
2: Or You've since. You've never seen him like
3: never.
2: That.
3: No.
2: What happened?
3: I don't know what happened. I mean, as I watched it, I thought, oh, my God, he's having a stroke. And it scared me to death.
1: Robert Hur saw it. Robert Hur said, I can't even prosecute this guy. The guy can't even think and complete English sentences. I can't. How is a jury going to find this guy guilty? We can't bring a case against him. That was Robert Hur. Remember that? For Joe Biden's theft of classified documents as both a senator and vice president of the United States. Hey, I just can't prosecute him. The guy can't think. Well, what one would, it would stand to reason that there's a follow-up conversation about maybe he shouldn't be president of the United States. Maybe. Maybe. But Jill says, that was the only time I've ever seen that. It was shocking. I was shocked by that exchange. No. You think about Jill. Jill Biden was either lying this weekend, which of course she was, or she was lying immediately after the debate. Because remember what she told Joe on a rally stage following that one presidential debate? You did it, Joe!
3: Joe, you did such a great job. You answered every question. You knew all the facts. What did Trump do? Lie! Yes.
1: Not very bright.
3: So say it with me. Si se puede.
1: Not all that clever. First of all, don't ask the audience what Trump did if they don't actually have an answer that they're unified on. I mean, that she built a trap for herself. That's terrible crowd work. And what did Trump do? And you heard people yell, nothing or whatever, lie. They just all yelled out random words. It's like, you don't know what you're doing. But she's up there and she says, you did great. You answered all the questions. And I remember, you know, you and I, of course, we saw that. We're like, that is pathetic. That's pathetic. Way to go, Joe. You breathed. you did the bare minimum. You had a pulse. Like giving him credit for showing up. You showed up tonight. And also she lied. He didn't answer all the questions. He what was it? We beat Medicare. Remember that? And the President Trump had the easiest possible time. You know, President Trump's a good debater, but you didn't need to be a great debater to destroy Joe Biden in that debate. President Trump looked at the moderators. He goes, I have no idea what he just said. None of us did. Nobody knew what Joe Biden was talking about. Oh, you have that clip too? Here's Biden. Yeah, here's Biden short-circuiting live on that debate stage. Or dead on that debate stage, whatever condition he was in.
4: The total initiative relative to what we're going to do with more Border Patrol and more asylum officers.
5: President Trump?
6: I really don't know what he said at the end of that sentence. I don't think he knows what he said either. Look.
1: No, he did. You do wonder, was there any Democrat who was watching that who was like, man, Joe Biden's really crushing it?
7: No.
1: No, you say that now, Leslie. I happen to think that there were. I think that Harry Sisson kid, you know that kid? I bet you he was watching and going, man, he's really doing it. Biden's really sticking it to Trump. And I was like, I don't think so. I think your mind is totally polluted. Something's wrong with you, brother. But Joe Biden, he failed on that stage, and he failed as a president. I mean, in every possible way. The guy was a mannequin. He was a stand-in for a president of the United States. We call him President Autopen for a reason. They were operating this presidency without his involvement. And Jill is still trying to orchestrate a cover-up. Let me point to another element here. Not my concept. I saw others pointing this out, but I'll share it with you. Let's say for a moment she really did believe that he was having a stroke on that stage. She didn't intervene. She didn't, you know, we got to get this guy checked out. My husband, we can't do this anymore. I think he just had a stroke. I've never seen him like this. Let's pull out now. No. What did they fought to stay in the presidency after that debate.
8: She took him to Waffle House after.
1: Did she take him to Waffle
8: House? Yes. Video. It was more visual, so it wouldn't have worked on the radio as much. But yeah, they were gallivanting around a Waffle House after the debate.
1: Is that what you normally do after a stroke? Is that a normal sequence of events? So the stroke occurs, and then you go right to Waffle House?
8: I guess. Maybe okay. That's a hospital. I don't know.
1: Waffle House, yeah. No, Waffle House is great. I like Waffle House. You know, it's pretty awesome. And they do, remember, you know, the Waffle House, what do they call it? It's like the Waffle House Index or whatever. If the Waffle House is still online, then the weather isn't bad enough for the community to be wrecked. It's like once the hurricane gets so bad that the Waffle House has to close, then you've got real problems. So maybe, I don't know, maybe that's how they're measuring the disaster of the Biden administration. Well, the Waffle House is still open. Let's go get some Waffle House in the middle of this disaster. I don't know. But that's the only good decision they've made in a long time, the Waffle House. A lot more ahead on The Vince Show.
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9: This report is sponsored by IBM. As AI transforms how work gets done, a new IBM CEO study finds success will depend on how quickly organizations redesign their workforce. CEOs agree, people are the priority. 83% of CEOs say AI success depends more on people's adoption than the technology. But many organizations are still struggling to redesign roles, build new skills, and rethink how teams collaborate. This gap is already showing up in the workplace. CEOs say only 25% of employees are using AI as part of their jobs, even though 86% believe their workforce have the skills to collaborate with AI. Looking ahead, CEOs expect the impact on jobs to accelerate. By 2028, 29% of employees may need reskilling for different roles, while 59% will likely require upskilling to perform their current roles more effectively. The findings suggest the real challenge isn't just adopting AI, it's aligning jobs, skills, and ways of working with the speed of AI transformation. To learn more, visit ibm.com/IBV.
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27: Have you ever noticed that you mostly breathe through one nostril at a time? Even when you're not sick, even when your allergies aren't bothering you. the body actually switches the dominant nostril as frequently as every 2 hours while we're awake. That's according to Adam Taylor, an anatomy professor at Lancaster University in the UK. This alternating cycle is automatic. It's regulated subconsciously by the hypothalamus in the brain, he said. Your body does this to give each nostril a chance to rest and repair, so they don't get too dried out, which could make it easier for pathogens and inflammation to cause damage. Now, Taylor also said, studies suggest the left nostril may be more dominant, and when the right nostril is dominant, the body is in a more alert or even stressed state. Who knew? Pretty fascinating stuff. I'm Dr. Sanjay Gupta, helping you live a better life.
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1: You know, these rioters are still out of control. Here's something. You know, this is what I would like to see from the Treasury Secretary today, Scott Bessent. I'm going to remind you of something. You know, the Treasury Department has been investigating Antifa. The Treasury Department is investigating the funding sources of the left. And all of this violence, all of this out-of-control behavior being orchestrated by a well-funded left-wing operation. Okay? So I'd love to get an update from Scott Bessent on that today. Maybe he can provide one. We'll see. But the Secretary of Homeland Security, Mark Wayne Mullen, just today, within the last hour here, has posted about what's happening in Newark, New Jersey, Delaney Hall, this ICE facility, immigration facility, where the left has been rioting all week long, attacking ICE agents, impeding traffic, building walls. The only walls the left wants to build are those that block law enforcement, not to block illegals from getting into the country. No, but they will build garbage walls to stop people from being deported. Those are the kind of walls they like. Mark Wayne Mullen says, quote, on the evening of May 27th, that would be last night, Wednesday night, approximately 100 300 anti-ICE rioters gathered around the Delaney Hall ICE facility. Rioters assaulted and threw objects at law enforcement. Throughout the night, six rioters were arrested for assaulting law enforcement officers. Local police refused to help our officers. Where have we seen that before? Every Democrat-run city. Assaulting and obstructing ICE law enforcement is a crime and a felony. Anyone who assaults law enforcement will be prosecuted to the fullest extent of the law. Law and order will prevail. You know, I got to say, I'm looking at the math here, and I get it. Part of this is the same thing they ran into in Minneapolis. It's like there's only so much that ICE can do. There's only so much that's within their jurisdiction. And this is an administration that tries to follow the law, you see. So what you need is cooperation from local law enforcement to take these guys into custody for violations of local law. But I am not satisfied, regardless of whose fault it is. I'm not satisfied that 100 anti-ICE rioters are attacking the building all night and just six of them were arrested. Six, that would be 6%. That's easy math to do. 6% of the terrorists, the violent lunatics, the whack jobs, were arrested last night. We need way more than that. If you want to stop the violence, you got to crack down on the violent people. Just people who are breaking the law. So whatever needs to be done here, this needs to be taken seriously. Imagine if we had a Congress who could take it seriously, if the Senate wasn't on vacation right now. They're not even funding ICE and Border Patrol. So it's, you know, I know this is a tough battle for Mark Wayne Mullen, but that guy needs some backup. We can't just have six people arrested, 100 of these rioters attacking law enforcement all night. You need more than that. And for the local cops out there, I'm saying a prayer for you. I'm rooting for you. Any local cop who really wants to do this job and is very frustrated, well, the rest of the country feels for you right now. You know, because these guys are being told to stand down by their leadership. Don't come to the aid of your fellow law enforcement officer. Let the attacks take place. Is that what you signed up for? Is that when you took an oath to protect, to serve your community? Is that what you signed up for? To allow this kind of villainy to take place? Destruction, attacks, violence, assaults? Definitely not. I don't know a single cop who I've ever met at any point who would say, yeah, I'd be fine with that. No, they want law and order. But they're being held back, these guys. They're being screwed over by the leadership. Democrats, as usual. All right, we'll keep an eye on what Scott Bessent says about it. A lot more ahead on The Vince Show.

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0: rising from the heart of the swamp. A beacon of truth is casting its light from sea to shining sea. 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
1: All right, 844-484-3872, 844-4 the USA. That's the way to join us today, from coast to coast, from sea to shining sea. One of the reasons the left are so furious that President Trump is in office is now he's got the ability to right many of the injustices that the left has been responsible for in the United States. This is why you've seen James Comey and John Brennan on television screens so much in the last few weeks. They're trying to condition the public to get ready for their eventual prosecutions in the Southern District of Florida in the grand conspiracy case. Kind of obvious to anybody who's paying attention. That would be you. Another version of this is right now, apparently, the United States Department of Justice is criminally investigating a woman who accused President Trump of sexual assault. Her name's E. Jean Carroll. Her case against the president, for what it was funded by a huge left-wing donor by the name of Reid Hoffman. And we've all known about this for years, that this was a gigantic left-wing hit job. Well, apparently the Justice Department is investigating all of this. And the developments here, kind of fascinating. For more on this and a lot more in the news that's happening right now, one of my favorites, David Strom, joins us now from Hot Air. David, so good to talk to you as always, sir.
2: Hey, Vince, it is great to talk to you as well. And I have to say, I'm very pleased that they're actually pursuing this case. It may be the first time that they get someone for perjury because there have been so many hoaxes and so little accountability.
1: Yes, I totally agree with you. So now, of course, like the obvious thing that's happening right now, the legacy media is framing this up as, oh, President Trump is just trying to hurt this woman. Why is he re-victimizing her? Yada, yada, yada. Give me a sense of what's really going on here, David.
2: Well, I mean, first of all, I think we have to admit that most perjury cases wouldn't get all the way to the DOJ, but there's actually a good reason for them to pursue Carroll. I mean, first of all, she is obviously guilty because they have her specifically saying on tape that nobody was funding her case. And Reid Hoffman, an Epstein client, by the way, was funding her case. And so there
1: and by
2: really
1: the way,
2: isn't.
1: I'm sorry to interrupt you, but just because you brought that up, I want to remind people that Elon Musk made a big point of saying one of the reasons Reid Hoffman was so heavily invested in trying to defeat Trump was because of the Epstein saga. And that was again, that's Elon's claim in the midst of all of this. But Reid Hoffman was very vested in this case because he saw it clearly as a means to try and rig the election.
2: Oh, well, that's 100% true. I mean, if you look at this case, they had to rewrite a New York law to even allow it to get it into court because this had taken place decades ago. And the assumption is that anything that far back, recollections are just not going to be reliable. So they rewrite the law. They get this into court with a particularly biased judge, E. Jean Carroll, who is a whack job. I mean, she's really rather crazy. I mean, she called rape sexy, you know, which sort of calls attention her judgment about these things.
1: Like everything.
2: Lied. Yeah, she just flat out lied to the court. I mean, it's not like you could say, well, you know, this happened a long time ago. She just, you know, someone was paying her legal bills. She said that wasn't the case because it would look bad.
1: But that issue's open and shut. I mean, that she was being funded by Reid Hoffman. And then when the court asks, is anybody else paying your legal bills besides yourself? And she's like, she said, no, I believe the two letter answer that I'm staring at in the transcript in your excellent coverage today on Hot Air is answer. No.
2: Yeah. And the reason why this perjury case in particular is important is, as you said, the whole point of it was to keep Donald Trump, to interfere with an election, to propagate a hoax. And so it wasn't just sort of garden variety perjury, which is bad enough. This was perjury with the clear intent of deceiving the entire American public about something. And so I think it's just perfectly fair that accountability happened here. I mean, You know, frankly, I'd like to see, Alvin Bragg, Letitia James, Fannie Willis, all of them prosecuted for their election interference because they were engaged in lawfare to interfere with an election.
1: Yes, and we may yet see that. That's why, as I referenced that grand conspiracy case in South Florida, I'm fascinated by the developments down there. We'll see. If that yields something, I think you must think too that this is very legitimate, that the Justice Department is up to something big here.
2: Oh, I do. I mean, I think that if it hadn't been this particular case against Donald Trump, the Justice Department wouldn't have done it. But that doesn't mean that it's not legitimate, because it was particularly egregious because it was done to a presidential candidate, whether it's Donald Trump or anyone else. I mean, if you're going to commit a hoax this large, yes, using the U.S. court system to do it, to give it a veneer of credibility, then you should be held accountable when it's proven that you lied.
1: And the Trump administration really is going up against some of the most talented, relentless, and brazen liars we've ever seen. I mean, when James Comey is getting on television and then like moaning about the fact that our justice system is being upended and that we've still got good people at the FBI, and I talk to them and they're scared to talk to me, but I'm just telling you, hold on. When he's out, we'll finally be able to rebuild this justice system. It's also preposterous, but it really goes to show you that these guys have been able to get away with it for years, riding on their just absurd like behavior, just being able to do this and get away with it.
2: Well, yeah. And of course, the fact that, Comey, Brennan, and all these, proven liars. I mean, Brennan committed perjury before Congress. James Comey admits to illegal activities in his own book, leaking things that were, classified, and, arranging conspiracies to do so. And just they believe they can be this brazen because
1: the Comey arrangement was specifically to hurt Trump. He admitted that he captured all of these private conversations in his capacity as FBI director, wrote them down in notes, hand them off to this guy, Daniel Richmond, who's being paid by the taxpayers, it turns out, who's also a professor at Columbia University. And that all of that information is then handed to the New York Times, smuggled over. It says that all these private conversations with the president. And Comey would later admit the reason he did that was to induce the creation of a special counsel, which he got, the Mueller investigation. So Comey is kind of, again, he's brazen about it. He's doing things that are completely unethical, and I think the Justice Department is going to argue outright that they're just completely illegal. The goal is to upend the will of the American people.
2: Oh, 100%. And you could say the same thing about Adam Schiff. I mean, there's lots of people who testified that, he's sitting in a room with his own aides talking about leaking classified documents and perpetrating a hoax. And, all of these people are just so confident that the system is rigged in their favor, that they don't even really try to hide it. And they've been right up to now. And, my biggest worry is if, we don't get a Republican president in the 2028 election, a lot of these people are going to wind up back in government, and they will have been right. I mean, accountability has to come. It's going to take a long time. And which is very frustrating to people like you and me, but the legal processes, particularly in cases like this, just do take a long time. And so it's something that has to be in the back of all our minds, that we don't just have to back President Trump right here and right now. We have to make sure that his successor can continue to pursue this to clean out the swamp.
1: Which is why it's so important that the president have victories in cleaning out even his own party, because what we've seen over the course of the last few weeks is You know, the United States Senate is in an utter tizzy right now. They went on vacation in a huff. They're furious at the president because he keeps firing all their establishment buddies. We just saw Bill Cassidy in Louisiana get fired, John Cornyn in Texas get fired. We saw Thom Tillis in North Carolina basically get fired because the president just threatened to put up a primary opponent against him. And that is so in the meantime, as you do point rightly to the 2028 election, we've also got to clean up the ranks of the legislature to make sure we have people who are actually all rowing in the right direction.
2: Oh, I mean, that could not be more true. And what's interesting, given what we hear about how, you know, MAGA is split and the Republicans are angry, President Trump's political power within the Republican Party seems to be at the highest level it's ever been. You know, he's winning more of these high profile battles than he ever has in the past. I mean, Thomas Massie, you could just click down the list, people who you would have thought were immune to President Trump's political clout. Yes. You know, they're falling like dominoes because people are backing the president.
1: And it's not just Trump's victories that have made him more powerful. It's the left's lunacy. The thing that they don't realize is the crazier they act, the more likely people are to turn to President Trump to try and solve it.
2: Yeah, I mean, it's fascinating because the Democrats sort of kind of understand that they are not appealing to people. But at the same time, they just can't let it go. I mean, they have gotten into this, emotional tizzy over everything, and they have ceded the party to the radical left. And so their moral authority has plummeted. That doesn't mean they can't win elections, because elections are specific and local, but the party itself, it just keeps on plummeting in people's estimation. And the idea that people are just going to automatically go there keeps eroding. It's a long-term erosion for them.
1: That's right. Well, their party has become too dependent on rigging the rules of the system in order to gain power. Yep. So when they have 40 unearned congressional seats across the country, they don't really care that much about appealing to voters, and it shows. Thank you, as always, David Strom from Hot Air, for your excellent work and your time today. Great to talk to you, brother.
2: Hey, thanks, Vince.
1: All right, be well. More ahead on The Vince Show.
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12: We've talked a lot about measles over the past year, but mumps has largely flown under the radar, even though it's been making a bit of a comeback as well. That's because fewer people are getting the MMR vaccine, which stands for measles, mumps, and rubella. The vaccine's been around for decades. It is effective. It is safe. What makes mumps outbreaks difficult to contain is that symptoms usually don't appear for 2 to 3 weeks after someone's been exposed. And that can make it hard to pin down where that exposure took place. And someone who is infected can transmit the virus to someone else before they are symptomatic. If you get sick, which could manifest like a run-of-the-mill respiratory virus or the telltale swelling of your cheeks and jaw, all you can really do at that point is to treat the symptoms and also isolate yourself so you don't infect anyone else. I'm Dr. Sanjay Gupta, helping you live a better life.
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0: morning, gardeners. It's Sunday morning. It's time for your favorite gardener and mine, Patrick Parent. Get yourself a cup of coffee and get out a notebook because it's time to solve all your gardening problems.
1: Good morning, gardeners. Welcome to the Parent Family Garden Club. I'm your host, Patrick Parent. I'm going to be here for the next couple hours. I'm going to do everything I can to help you out, as always. And I've got a couple different ways to get a hold of us. You can call us. Our phone number here is 339-645-0201. Again, 339-645-0201. 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I think I actually said the whole word out there the first time, so it is parentfamilygc@gmail.com. That is our email address, and we got a few emails this week, so we're going to go into those today on this final Sunday of May. It's crazy how time has been flying out there in the yard, in the garden, and spring, and then summer, then back to spring this past week. It's all over the place, but our gardens are really woken up at this point and really looking great. A lot of the spring stuff has come into full bloom. This past week, the amount of rhododendrons that came into bloom all over the place, at least in my area, is just, I can't even count. It is just constant color everywhere. It's gorgeous. It is just, there's something about a rhododendron, love them or hate them, but the size of the flowers on a lot of these guys and just the color that they do, and then on top of it, being evergreen and blocking areas, keeping areas in, one spot just like blocked away. You're not seeing behind it. That's a big help in the landscape, right? I've been looking at additions to my garden myself, and I'm saying, everything that I'm putting in there seems to be deciduous. They're not evergreen, right? So really quick, a deciduous shrub is something that has its leaves during the year and then drops them in the fall, right? So those would be hydrangeas, clethra, hibiscus, Rosa Sharon. There are some azaleas that do it. Azaleas are one of the ones where they're both evergreen and deciduous. But then it's into the trees, right? Like your oak trees, maple trees, all of those guys will lose their leaves for the fall into the winter, basically go into hibernation, then wake up again in the spring and start over. Whereas the evergreen is the one that keeps their leaves throughout the season. Now, the thing about evergreens is there's a lot of them out there that are more specifically meant for their foliage. There are a good amount that do have flowers that are evergreen, but it seems like the more and more popular ones are very deciduous, right? And so I was looking at some of the shrubs that I have at home that I'm looking to plant, and the majority of them are hydrangeas. And so I was like, oh man, I need some evergreens here just to be in the background. It almost gives it something throughout the winter, so you're not just staring at sticks. And what I have done on the side of my property, you've heard me talk about it before, but I've cleared a giant area. A lot of the trees were dying, and a lot of them were leaning towards the house. So went to a certain point where we knew the trees couldn't fall and hit the house. They could fall, but just not hit the house. And so for now, it's just mostly grass. And on the outside of this, I have started to transplant some of the plants from around the property that have been here for a bit and move them further back. There's multiple goals here, but I have taken three large Rosa Sharon trees and one Japanese maple, the green variety. It seems like it's a Veritas type Japanese maple. I have moved those to the edge of the property so that I can now put planting beds in between them. So when I look out, it's not just grass, right? There's more to it. And so I've started, like I said, I moved the Rosa Sharon and the maple. They're spread out enough, but now there's gaps in the middle, purposely, obviously, so I can put something in there. But then when you look at it, you just kind of see the woods behind it. And right now, there's a lot of green. There's a lot of leaves. And so it's not that big of a deal. And, you know, you can't really see through it. But there's parts of the year, you know, almost a 6-month span, where you can see right through it. And you're seeing your neighbors. You're seeing all the different things. And we can see straight through to the neighbor's yard. And I'm sure he's feeling the same way, because I got my three little girls who are out there always playing, you know, screaming, having fun, doing what kids do. And I'm sure he would like that little buffer. So I've been thinking about adding into that area some evergreens, right? And I was like, oh, you know, I have a few rhododendrons that, you know, I don't know if I want to put anything else. And it's like, you know, the rhododendrons are a great spot to be putting that in there, especially if you get some of the bigger ones. But I'm also going to be adding some arborvitaes over there. But I'm using the green giant arborvitaes. They'll take a little bit of shade, some sun. They're a faster growing arborvitae, one of the quickest ones out there. And I got enough of them where I can put them partially into the woods, clean up around them, that it will block for both of us. And then in the front, I can start fading down slowly different size plants. So it's almost like I'm planting up against a wall. That way, some of the colors from everything that we put there pop a little bit. You can see the plants a little bit more. It's defined. And that's really what I'm looking to do in this section. I'm really looking to define the property and show that, you know, it goes a little bit further, but it goes to a nice spot. So I have a great mix of different hydrangeas, like I said. I've actually acquired a number of them from different trade shows that I've gone to. And so I have a bunch of different colors. A lot of them are the paniculata style hydrangeas, but I do have two or three of the macrophylla type hydrangeas. The paniculata are the whites and pinks. The macrophylla are usually blue or a pink purplish. And so I have a number of those, bunch of perennials. Gonna get to that hopefully soon. I'll tell you, I don't know about you guys, but May is a very busy month just in general with, I don't know what it is, but it's work, school, all the kids' events, and, you know, everything is just so busy. There's not enough time for just anything, right? It's just hard to get taken care of. And so I have this plan. We'll see what we can do. But as I mentioned with the trees, you know, we cut a bunch of the trees knowing that there were a lot that were dying. And I've been watching the trees that are left out there. And, you know, you can kind of see that not all of them are doing well. But I am very thankful of exactly where we went to, because just the other day, I'm sitting in the office, I'm doing some work, and I just hear, it seems like an explosion almost. It's not like a big explosion, but it was like a pop. And I look out the window and I just see a tree crumble down. And it's right on the edge. And it missed the house perfectly. It was like it was meant to be. So it was just one of those things where we did some work, cleaned it out, knowing that all the trees to a certain point could hit our home. These guys were left there. And unfortunately, they're starting to fall too. So there's a lot of work still to be done in my woods. I'm noticing the bottoms of them really have a different color to them from when they've been wet. And, you know, the root systems in this area weren't very good. So a lot of work to do there. Now, we're going to take a break here. We'll get into some of the questions you guys have for the week. And if you have a question, you can give us a call at 339-645-0201. We'll be back in a few.

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0: 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And got an email question for you. It comes from Richard. It says, "Hello, we love your show and reside in Illinois. We have a question regarding our rhubarb. Original plants are 25 years old, frequently fertilized with cattle manure. Last year and this year, the stalks are coming up on the thinner side. This is not typical. They have always been pretty thick. Any suggestions? Thank you very much. Keep up the great work. We love listening to you. You're so informative. Rick and Marla." All right, so rhubarb. Great plant to be growing in your garden, and it's constantly, you know, coming back year after year. It's used for a lot of different purposes, and you know, it's not uncommon to hear that a rhubarb is older. The original plant is older. It's one that you can constantly, you know, every 4 to 5 years, when it's overcrowded, separate it. And so sometimes there's multiple things that could cause smaller stalks, because we want those rhubarb to be a thicker stalk, right? We want them to be thicker. It's got much more flavor, and it's better to use for any of the thing that we're doing with it. A lot of them, you know, the first thing I think of is rhubarb pie. You know, I like food, so I think that way. But there's some other uses for it, right? So, rhubarb, I mean, I know that Rick and Marla know this, but a rhubarb is a very heavy feeder. So for those who are not, you know, who are thinking about going into using some rhubarb in their garden, realize that they love to be fed. Just love it, okay? And that cattle manure, cow manure, is a very good product to put in there. You could use a compost, but you're looking for something to add around the rhubarb at the base of the plant in the spring and then in the late fall. And we really want to make sure we're not like burying the crown of the rhubarb itself when we're doing this. We want to get it around it because we are looking to have those nutrients from that get into the soil. I'd also be looking at some all-purpose types of fertilizers, whether it be a 5-5-5, 10-10-10, one of those options, so that you can actually get it into that product and make it so that it's fed, right? Other thing we can do, and we already know that, you know, it wants that full sun. But over time, if the garden has kind of had some trees grow a little bit bigger and you're not seeing as much sun, let's make sure that is happening. We also want to make sure that it is a well-drained soil. Now, obviously, it's been there for a good amount of time. And so, you know, your soil over time needs to be lightened up a little bit. But I will say, based on the email, they've been adding cattle manure for a while now. So what I would look to do is not just use that. I would look to use something to help break up the soil a little bit so that some of the nutrients, some of everything that's there, can actually get to the plant a little bit easier. And that's where you could use a product like sulfur from Natural Alternative. That product is meant to break up some of the nutrients that are there. It can also break up some of the hard-packed soils, clays. But the sulfur-based product will go in there and kind of flush the system a little bit, but it will release what is needed to the plants. And so you might find that something's going on with that soil, and all of a sudden it gets a good boost. But realize, you're really flushing the soil system out. So it might also make sense at this point in time to get a soil sample. Let's see what's going on with the soil, because again, they like to be fed heavily. But if over time, if we've had some dry spells where that soil stays, you know, starts to get compact, that could be detrimental to it as well. We do have to take a break here. We'll come back with more information, so stay tuned. We'll be back in a few.
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9: A Better Life with Dr. Sanjay Gupta.
10: If you are struggling with substance abuse, alcohol, pills, whatever it may be, first of all, it's nothing to be ashamed of. We know addiction is a brain disease, and we also know getting into recovery can be tough. Also, in case this helps, I want to tell you about a new study at a Harvard School of Public Health, which found that spiritual belief, the idea of a steady religious practice, had a protective effect from addiction. Experts we talked to told us there were probably a few reasons why this might be the case. Number one, excessive drug and alcohol use would not be the norm in a religious community, and people want to fit in. Two, a belief in a higher power provides people with hope and solace, great foils for addiction. And three, and I think there's some merit to this, regular attendance in a faith community also provides connection. Just like in AA, camaraderie and social support is often what you need. I'm Dr. Sanjay Gupta, helping you live a better life.
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0: And welcome back to the Parent Family Garden Club. Our phone number here is 339-645-0201. Again, 339-645-0201. You can also text that number if you would like to. Now, we are talking about rhubarb. We got a email from Rick. He's got a 25-year-old rhubarb plant. The original plants were 25 years old. Used cattle manure, but the stalks have been a little bit thinner the past 2 years. So we're just kind of discussing what's going on. And I had mentioned getting a soil sample. Now, we're looking to see where the nutrients are in that spot, but we're also looking to see it, you know, it can tolerate a slightly acidic soil, right? So it's not a bad thing to have acidic soil, but that's only part of it. So we're looking for that pH level to be about a 6. It can go to 6.8, which is alkaline, is kind of neutral at that point, but it can go down to about a 6, right? And then, as I mentioned, they're really heavy feeders, so that opportunity to constantly be feeding them this season for future seasons is going to be very helpful. The watering aspect, I kind of touched on it a little bit, but when we do have dry spells, you know, and we get into drought conditions, soils can get compacted from that and not always recover. And so it's something to take a look at now. Make sure you're watering deeply, right? Make sure you're getting soil contact with that. And we don't want to overhead water with the rhubarb. The best way to water with rhubarb is soil contact right around the ground. Maybe it's a soaker hose or just putting a hose there on a trickle. But we want to try to get that root system deeper down so it can actually defend itself during drought conditions. It might be worth taking a look at some of the soil moist products. They have the organic soil moist, so it's not going to affect it. But it's I believe it's corn cob based or corn pellet based. And it'll last throughout the season and help you out with that. But we want to make sure it is able to take that moisture up during those dry times. Another thing to be looking at, as soon as you're seeing flower shoots this season, you know, they're coming right up from the center, cut them off right at the base immediately. What happens when it starts to flower is it takes all the energy away from everything else. It's basically the plant saying, all right, I'm good. I'm gonna go to flower, which then leads to seed, and then I'm done. I'm out. We don't want it to do that. We want it to keep going to thicken up those stalks. Again, I'm sure Rick, you know all of these things, but for anybody else who's listening and thinking about rhubarb, these are some of the things you would do as well. Now, with a rhubarb plant, you know, if you've never grown one and you heard right at the beginning when Rick had said it's the original plant's 25 years old, yeah, I like I said, it's perfect. That happens a lot. The thing is every 4 to 5 years, we're looking on dividing that plant. And it could be less, it could be 3 to 5, but I've most things that I've read say 4 to 5 years in between. And so you dig up that crown early spring or late fall, right? So we're not doing it, you know, right about now. I think at this point, it's already started to warm up consistently enough where it wouldn't be good to do. So you would early spring or late fall, and you're really going to slice it into sections. And you're going to make sure each piece has a few strong buds and roots, right? So we're not just ripping it out of the ground. We're digging it up, making as wide as possible of a hole around it so that we can not disturb all of the root system. Dig it up, kind of wash it off, let the water clean off the dirt and get it so you're just seeing the stalks, you're seeing the crown, you're seeing the root system. Then you'll have a better chance of cutting and slicing it into sections a little bit easier. One of those things to do, though, is make sure you have something sharp. We don't want to use like a saw where we're cutting, you know, that back and forth action. We are looking for a good sharp knife where you can cut straight down and separate this plant. And again, making sure that each section of plant that you break apart has a few strong buds and roots attached to it, okay? Then replant. And that's something that a lot of these plants, why they get to be so, you know, for so long, but sometimes that could be the issue. So rhubarb, again, you know, a couple other things you could be looking at doing is mulching throughout the season, right? Instead of just letting it go with the compost that you've used. Add some mulch around it a little bit because it's going to do multiple things. It's going to hold the moisture in there. It's going to suppress some of the weeds around it. And what that's doing is that's actually reducing the amount of stress on the plant. You're taking away all that outside noise from it so it can focus on its job. And that job is to get those stalks to be thicker, okay? What it will also do with that mulch can help protect that whole plant around there. So it is something to be looking at. You know, it's really, those are the main things to be thinking about. If you had seen some, you know, insect damage, I think you would have, you know, said that in your email. And a lot of that is, you know, is going to affect the whole thing. It won't make it smaller stalks. The stalks will be mushy. They won't be able to be there. But there is one insect. So the diseases and the chewing insects on the leaves aren't going to get to that point. You might need to look in to see if you have a borer, right? It's that rhubarb weevil. Okay, that is one that can weaken the plants and reduce that stalk quality. So what I want you to do is go out there, take a look, and see if there's any holes in the stalks, right? And if you're seeing little holes, and they'll probably have something coming back out from it, it's usually the insect's waste. It's not, you know, not something that you'd want to have to eat, right? But if you see that, you need to remove those stalks immediately because that root weevil, that rhubarb weevil could be in there, right? It could be living in the stalk. You also want to get rid of any of the debris that's there, any of, you know, any other leaves that don't look so good, and clean it up because they will overwinter, they will live in that debris. And so they could just be sitting there, just waiting for that next, you know, the next one to take over. So another thing to be thinking of using, I would look at using protolyzer from Natural Alternative. The protolyzer is a great probiotic. It's going to help with the microbes moving everything around in the soil so that the uptake of the plant is worth it, right? So I mentioned before with the soil, trying to break up the soil and add the nutrients. Being a heavy feeder, you can feed this a few times a year and not worry about it. But if it's you know, not doing well, you see that it has this weevil or the holes in the stalks, that means it's a little bit weaker. And so we want to make sure it's taken care of. And we want to have all of those things happen so that your plant can be, you know, thick. One thing I don't think it is, there could be, you know, fungus of some sort, like I was saying, but I doubt that that's the case. You would have seen leaf spots or something along those lines. If that is the case and it's causing an issue for you, thin out some of those leaves. Take some of the inside leaves, the newer leaves out, so air circulation can happen and it can be taken care of. Now, for the rhubarb weevil, if there is a problem that you're seeing, you could use a few different types of products, right? For this, probably the easiest one, in my opinion, would be 8 from Bonide. 8 is a great all-purpose killer, but it is a synthetic product, right? So it's in essence a chemical. So you might want to take a look and say, what else could I do to spray versus using a chemical to kill everything that's going on, right? You could then maybe, instead of that, take a look at using spinosad. Spinosad is a active ingredient in a product from Bonide called Captain Jack's Dead Bug Brew, right? It's an organic product. It will take care of those weevils, and it's perfect to be putting on your vegetable garden, because a lot of times rhubarb is planted in a vegetable garden. If you're not going to want to sit out there, spray everything down with a chemical. Now, the Captain Jack's Dead Bug Brew comes in a ready-to-use, so that's a trigger spray, a ready-to-spray, which you attach to the hose. It has a siphon in the bottle that pulls up, mixes with water, and you can spray, or you can get the concentrate and put it in either a backpack sprayer or a pump sprayer and spray the plants. Now, one of the things when it comes to organics, products like this, they don't have a lot of residual. So if it's a heavy aspect, you're spraying every 7 to 10 days, usually for about 3 applications. Where if it's a normal aspect and you're seeing it's not terrible, but there's some activity there, you're going to probably do every 10 to 14 days versus that 7 to 10 days, right? I'm in the camp that you kind of look at all of these things that I just discussed and possibly even use some of that spinosad to take care of a just-in-case type issue, right? It's not... An organic product like that isn't going to do some damage to the plant. It could get anything that's, not doing anything beneficial for the plant there. So it would be something that I would use kind of as a preventative, just in case, at the end of all of this. And it's not going to affect it. One thing you want to do, whether it be organic or synthetic sprays, you want to make sure you spray at the end of the day as the sun is going down, right? Now, the rhubarb you have shouldn't have any flowers, so there won't be any beneficials coming into that spot, but you never know where they're going to be in the rest of the garden. Spinosad, again, is organic. But if you were to spray enough of a product on anything, it could affect it and kill it. And so you got to just keep an eye on it. And that's why doing that at the end of the day, when the pollinators, the bees, all of that have gone to, we'll call it bed for the night, it gives that, 12-hour span before they wake back up and go out to dry a bit and get where it needs to be and not affect those pollinators. All right, hopefully that helps you out, Rick. And we're going to take a break here. We'll be back in a few.
1: 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We believe it looks a little different. 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And adapting to support today's veterans. 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The VFW. Still leading. Still advancing. Still serving. 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

0: And welcome back to the Parent Family Garden Club. Our phone number here is 339-645-0201. Again, 339-645-0201. And you can also text that phone number. It doesn't have to be a call if you don't want to. Now, in the last segment, you heard me talk a little bit about using some protolyzer for that rhubarb. Well, protolyzer is a great additive to anything you're doing in the garden. And when you hear the name protolyzer, you kind of hear the tillizer, right? And you think it's a fertilizer. It's not. It works hand in hand with your fertilizer, but it is doing something different than your fertilizer. So it can be used pretty much a lot more often and use, you know, I'm not saying you do this like all the time, but you can use it more often than some other fertilizers. What it does and what it is 100% organic plant supplement, and it's a growth activator. So it promotes everything to become healthy, develop the roots and the shoots, all the plant growth. It contains beneficial microbes and key nutrients that will help the plant just get to where it needs to be. It can be used on anything, really any type of plant that you want, all the way down from seedlings up to trees and shrubs, okay? It's got a lot of different things that you can do with it to really help your plants out. I use it personally, right? I've seen tremendous results from it. This year in particular, at the beginning of the show, I was talking about I moved three Rose of Sharon and a Japanese maple. Rose of Sharon were still dormant. No flower buds, anything. The Japanese maple, it was a little bit too late to do, and I was pretty nervous about it, but it just couldn't stay where it was. So I've been using protolyzer. I have done it every 2 weeks because it was very stressed out. And I'll tell you this, I pulled on the plant the other day. Now, it's been in the ground about 5-6 weeks. Yeah, about 6 weeks at this point. And I had some roots pulling back at me. That tree was actually filling its root system. It was fully leafed out, and it looked amazing. Now, I was using it every 2 weeks because of the fact that it was stressed. But I'm going to move now to once a month, so every 4 weeks. And so that it can now kind of fend for itself a little bit. But protolyzer is such an awesome product to add to it that it just helps with those plants when, you know, you see something's going wrong. You know it's a good soil. You know everything around is good, but just needs a little something else. And that's where that protolyzer comes into play. And again, I've used it on the other three Rose of Sharon in my backyard. They have all started to leaf out a little bit slower than the others, but I kind of knew that was going to happen. But you can feel the root resistance from it. They've already started to develop roots, and those have only been in the ground, I want to say, about 3 weeks now. So you can see that it's doing everything that it's supposed to do. Now, I've talked for years about how great this product is. My father talked about it for years prior. And trust us, it does everything that it talks about, and it's worth it. I can see the difference on a lot of the plants, you know, that have had issue, and it starts to bring them back to where they need to be. So the protolyzer from Natural Alternative, you can go to their website. Their website is natural-alternative.com. On the top of their website, you can click on shop. 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Two sizes, a 6 ounce and 4 pound container. They will last indoors on a cool, dry place, so it's not that big of a deal. If you get the bigger one, you're going to use it. Once you see the results and see what it can do for your plants, you're going to be hooked. You're going to be on it, and you're going to be keeping it for as long as possible and continue to do it for a lot of your plants. All right, so we got to take another break here. If you have some questions, you can email us. 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We're going to take a break. We'll be back in a few.
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6: Making sure your kids get enough sleep. It's one of the most important things you can do for them as a parent, and yet it's often overlooked. Not only does sleep in the early years set the stage for mental and physical health, it also creates the foundation for how one sleeps later in life. That's according to the National Sleep Foundation. Now, that organization recommends 14 to 17 hours a night for newborns, 12 to 15 for infants, 11 to 14 for toddlers, 10 to 13 for preschoolers, and 9 to 11 for school-aged children. When it's age appropriate, start by talking to your kids about why sleep is important. It helps their body grow, helps their brains learn, helps their mood stay steady. Don't underestimate the importance of a routine. You can even narrate what you're doing step by step to help them along the way. I'm Dr. Sanjay Gupta, helping you live a better life.
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8: From ABC News, I'm Chuck Severson. The FBI is giving some raw facts about an unruly passenger on a United jetliner last night, but no comment on whether he was a would-be failed hijacker. The FBI says only that several law enforcement officers were aboard the flight from Chicago to Minneapolis, that they grabbed and handcuffed an unruly passenger. The plane was diverted to Dane County, Wisconsin. On the air traffic control recording, a controller tells another pilot of a potential hijack.
9: It's actually a situation where we might have to close the airfield.
8: That is not confirmed. The U.S.-Iran talks are making progress, as Defense Secretary Pete Hegseth, who met with Asian officials in Singapore today talking about President Trump.
10: I'm out here on his behalf to ensure that our Pacific allies know exactly where America stands.

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2: New info on that explosion at a Dallas apartment building Thursday when firefighters were evacuating people who said they smelled gas.
3: It happened so fast, all you heard, boom, like, and then I shook, like, I thought something was hitting me.
4: Almost similar to an earthquake. And then just the smoke and the fire. We could see the flames.
2: Three people were killed. The owner of the apartment complex says there was soil testing for a redevelopment project. The billionaire Jeff Bezos' commercial space company Blue Origin is warning people in Florida not to touch any debris from the explosion that incinerated one of its largest rockets during an engine test Thursday. Former NASA astronaut Susan Kilrain.
5: It could put in a delay for Artemis 4, which is supposed to put people back on the moon. But we won't know because we don't know yet what went wrong.
2: No injuries were reported after the rocket blew up. Federal investigators have issued two separate recalls for airbag defects in Honda and Chrysler vehicles affecting certain Jeep Grand Cherokee and Acura models. State of the economy is reaching lower, says ABC's Jim Ryan.
6: Money worries may be affecting our furry friendships. Bank of America says as costs of pet ownership go up, there's been a slowdown of pet adoptions. The share of American homes with pets has dropped slightly over the past 2 years.
2: Chuck Sievertson, ABC News.
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Good morning, gardeners. Welcome to the Parent Family Garden Club. I'm your host, Patrick Parent, and I am going to be here for one more hour to try and give you as much information in regards to your garden as possible. Before we get into some of that, there's a couple ways to get a hold of us. You can call us on our phone line. The phone number is 339-645-0201. Again, 339-645-0201. You could also text us at that phone number. And then a really good way to get a hold of us is via email. 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We have a number of email questions today. Before we get into that, though, just, you know, we're just about in the month of June. We are starting to get a little bit warmer more consistently throughout the area. I know New England has been almost, the weather has been almost schizophrenic. It's been up and down. I don't know about you guys, but it feels like Monday through Friday, it's great days. We go to have the weekends recently, and there's some form of rain, whether it be drizzle, downpour, you know, flooding rain, who knows? But it just seems like it just happens every weekend. So here's hoping that goes away in the next few weeks. But it seems like every weekend it's happened. But here's the good thing, right? The ground needs that moisture. Our plants need that moisture. Just could choose to do it overnight when we're sleeping during the week. I'm not asking for a lot. I'm just asking for a change, right? We're going to get to that point where we'll be able to enjoy our weekends with it. But it is a benefit. I'm trying to look at some of the good side to it, right? Our plants are thriving. Everything is really looking good because of that rainfall. It's just like, oh, could you just do it at a different time? Please, just figure it out. Mother Nature and I, we have this love-hate relationship, right? And I think that's part of being in New England. When it's too hot, I get mad that it's too hot. When it's too cold, it's too cold. When it rains, it's too wet. When it snows, it's too cold. It's never just right. I don't know if I ever noticed that. You know, just saying it out loud almost makes it feel like maybe, you know, I might be the problem here with Mother Nature, not her. Anyways, let's get into the show. So I got an email from our friend Margaret. And she said, I bought Roberta's three-piece Mosquito Away perennial citronella geranium plants from QVC. Will they survive New Hampshire's winters if planted in a cemetery? Well, the quick answer is no, unfortunately. But I have a solution for you. Now, they do well in containers. And if you're planting at the cemetery, what's the difference of digging a hole but leaving that container in it partially, right? Or what's the difference in maybe getting a decorative pot, putting it in that spot, planting right in that but leaving the container there so at the end of the season you can take it out, bring it home, overwinter it, and then bring it back again. I know there are probably different rules and regulations that you have to follow, and so might not be, you know, possible with bringing like a container and putting it there. But you could try to plant it in the ground with that container, with the idea that it's basically, you know, it's what they call kind of in the nursery industry, it is pot and pot. It's in the ground in a pot, so you can just take it kind of out. Obviously, some of the roots are going to get into the soil through the season, but this
particular, and most citronella-type geraniums, they are actually going to only do well in a spot where there's not a lot of frost and freezing cold. They're really a zone 9 and 11. In New Hampshire, you're going to be a zone 5 and 6, right? So there's a good gap between where it is. So unfortunately, I wish it could thrive there, right? Because it is a good drought-tolerant plant. It's something that literally you can water a few times a week and not worry about it. So it's perfect for that situation, right? So, you know, I think it can be done. It's just going to take a little bit of work. And like I said, by adding, you know, putting it in a container, planting it in the ground that way, watering it frequently, you know, every 3 to 4 days, and then bringing it in to your home for winter months. You know, let it kind of sit there and not, you know, just kind of hibernate for the winter. I was looking for a different word, but hibernate was the word that came out. So, you know, there's a number of options of those different geraniums. You know, they have the good smell to them. And, you know, I'm sure you've looked at different ones, and this one is not a bad product at all, to take a look at to use, right? So, good one, but unfortunately just isn't gonna make it over the winter. So do the best you can. And you know, I know they're, you know, if you buy a 3-piece, they can usually get anywhere from $20 to $40 for a few of them. So, you know, it's not inexpensive, but it's also not too expensive where if it doesn't make it, you can just buy it again for that next season, right? So it's like that in between. So got a few options, Margaret. I wish I could just say yes, because I love all your emails. I love just hearing from you. And I just want it to work for you. This one, I don't think it's going to happen overwintering, okay? So, Margaret, thank you for that email. I appreciate it, and look to hear from you soon. Now, our phone number here is 339-645-0201. Again, 339-645-0201. And, you know, we do have a couple more email questions that we will get through, but you know, it brings up some thoughts, right? That citronella geranium doesn't necessarily have to be used in one particular setting. It can be used however you would like it, however it works for you, which leads to a lot of other plants, right? If a houseplant is one that you think is beautiful and you want to have it in your yard during the season, why not? If it works for you, let it happen. Container gardening has become super popular, and it's not just containers on patios or decks or in the home. I've seen containers literally in the center of planting beds. I've seen all different styles to just bring a different look to it. And so when we talked about the container into the ground, it doesn't necessarily have to be that way. You could find this beautiful pot and make it a focal point and plant around it. The options are really, you know, unlimited to what you want to do and how you want to do it. Because some of these houseplants, some of these annuals in, you know, the zones, you know, 6, 5, 4, they die over the winter if they're outside. But you might want to keep them. And so having them in the container looks cool, looks different, but it also allows you to bring it in so you can do it the following season, right? So
it's not just for decks, patios in the front of the house. It can be in your planting beds, and I really think it's a cool idea to add to it, because if you get the right color container, the right color pot, you can use that as full color for the season. Now, you might not want to have it full color so it doesn't take away from the plant, but at the same time, who knows? Containers come in so many different colors, it could be just a focal point for you instead of having a few plants there, right? You know it's going to be that color all season long. Anyways, we're going to take a break. We'll be back in a few.

Good morning, gardeners. It's Sunday morning. It's time for your favorite gardener and mine, Patrick Parent. Get yourself a cup of coffee and get out a notebook because it's time to solve all your

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0: 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Our phone number here is 339-645-0201. 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And we have another email, and the subject on this is gardenia has been taken over by shrubs. And it says, hopefully you have some ideas because I've tried cutting them and they're just really hard to get to. But they're really getting big and hard to deal with. Thank you kindly. Please respond in email, which I will after this. But I got some pictures and I was looking at it and I was kind of pumped that I got this email because Denise here is emailing from Louisiana. So we've had, we've had New Hampshire, Illinois, and Louisiana. We're all over the place. We can help you no matter where you are because a lot of the same things, a lot of the same solutions can happen no matter where you are in the country. So I was pretty excited to see that I had this email, and I'm looking at the pictures, and first I'm like, what's, okay, I see these little things, and then I was like, wait a minute, that's an oak. That is an oak tree growing in all different areas around the patio, the deck, and it's taking over the gardenias. And I was looking at it and I was like, I don't know a southern oak style. So I had to look it up. I'm not going to lie. But it's a water oak. Water oaks are very, they are just like weeds, right? But the problem is they have a woody structure. So it's not like as simple as you can just spray them and they go away, right? So this is going to take a little bit of work. But I think you can do it over time and take back some of your garden without affecting your gardenias. So what I'd like to be done. So before I get into that, what I wanted to say as well, for any of you that have a shrub-like plant that has taken over a garden area from you, and you're like, just what can I do? There's hope. And this is what I want you to do. So anything with a woody structure, right? Woody structure looks like a tree. It's got the almost bark around it. Sometimes it's a green, mostly brown. But on some of the younger, it is green. What I want you to do is cut this plant back as far as you can to the ground without going all the way to the ground. We want to leave like 4 inches maybe. We're going to cut it down to the base, leaving exposed stumps to it, right? And here's what I want you to do. I want you to get a product that has glossophate in it or something along those lines that is a total vegetation killer. Now, I'm not asking you to spray it by any means, so I just want you to get a small bottle, 8 ounce, 16 ounces max. At the same time, I want you to get a paintbrush, okay? One that maybe fits into that hole in the container, or just anyone that you can put this chemical into a cup, right? But we want to get a paintbrush, because what we're doing is we're going to cut this down. It's going to have an open wound, and we're going to take that chemical, that total vegetation killer, and we're going to take that paintbrush and paint that fresh wound. And what's going to happen is it's going to absorb down into that root system and slowly kill it and make it so it's not going to come back. It's going to weaken that whole system there. At the same time, it's not going to get on the other plants around it. These products, glossophate or total vegetation killer, need to have foliage contact or cambium, so the inside of the plant contact, for it to work. And so if you're using the paintbrush, it doesn't spill, it doesn't go anywhere, and it just goes on that fresh cut, it's gonna go down into the roots and kill the plant that way. Eventually, over time, it'll weaken, so you can get that root system, the whole stump out, but you're gonna slowly kill it back. Let me tell you this, it could take a few times, right? I do have to take a break. There's more about this to come, so stay tuned. We'll be back in a few.
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14: A Better Life with Dr. Sanjay Gupta.
15: People have started using AI for all sorts of things, but I cannot think of an area where the stakes are higher than your health. First of all, I'll tell you this. I know doctors who have cracked some seemingly impossible cases with the help of AI, so it can be a powerful tool. But AI can also hallucinate, provide bad advice, and be just as confident when it does that. If you do decide to plug any personal medical information into one of these chatbots, you should know that while the companies that created them have robust privacy protections in place, they are not bound by HIPAA, like your healthcare provider is. Whatever the advice presented to you, take it with a degree of healthy skepticism. always get a second opinion. And remember, if you ever experience concerning symptoms, skip the AI consult and head straight to the ER. I'm Dr. Sanjay Gupta, helping you live a better life.

0: 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Now we are talking about an email I got from Denise out of Louisiana. There is a bush that is growing around in her area of her gardenias and really in a lot of her shrub beds that is just getting bigger and really hard to deal with, and she's asking how to take care of it. So we've discussed cutting it back so it's about 6 inches from the ground, leaving it exposed, and using a heavier weed killer along the lines of glyphosate or a total vegetation killer. Now, I mentioned using the paintbrush method. It is a lot safer to do this than to spray, right? It's highly concentrated and more effective when it comes to getting into the plant itself. And so that's why we leave those 6 inches or so exposed. We want to remove all the leaves. We just want to leave a stump. We don't want to leave any other branching around it. And the other thing you can do is say on that 6 inches, it has a little bit of like sucker growth around it, which is the little small shoots coming out below that 6 inches. If you rip those off, you can paint that spot as well. So it's not only getting it from above, it comes from the sides too. Part of this though, that we need to look at, I don't want you to go through and cut all of it first. I want you to go section by section, right? Get that first section, cut it down, clean around it, then put the product on top of it immediately after. Think about it as when we get a cut, right? The sooner we clean it, the sooner we get Neosporin or, you know, we've cleaned it with alcohol, something, it's going to heal better for us in the long term. We're trying to do that, but our end goal is to kill the plant, right? So the sooner you get this product into that fresh cut, the better. It's going to absorb into the plant like it would be absorbing moisture, right? This water oak is just that. It's looking for water. It's pulling water. And so when you do this cut, it's going to immediately try to pull something, and we want it to be that chemical. So do section by section so that you're not wasting any time, because I know what happens, and it happens to me all the time when I'm doing a project and it's a big project. I'm like, all right, I'm going to get it all done. You get about 3/4 of the way through it and you realize you forgot to do something at the beginning, but you're like, I'm almost done. Then you go and finish it. And then you never get back to that spot, or you get back to it hours later. And we don't want that callus to form on the cut that you've made. As soon as that callus forms, it's harder for the product to penetrate into the stock, the stem itself. So it's not an easy one to do. That's why I say section by section. Now, this method can be used not just on plants like this. It can be done on a number of, invasive type species, weeds, anything that you're looking to get rid of that is a little bit more difficult. And the paintbrush method has been one of the safer methods. And when I say safe, I mean just it's not getting the chemicals everywhere, right? A lot of people will use this same method when it comes to Japanese knotweed or bamboo. Cutting it back, painting it, and having to, try to kill it that way. But here's the thing that happens on a lot of these. They are so aggressive that they start to come back just in different spots, and it feels like they come back with a vengeance. So you might have to do it a couple times. This isn't, it quite possibly could be a 2-3 application process. But at the end of the day, I think it's going to be worth it for you to allow the rest of the area to look good. The other thing I would look at doing, once you've kind of cleaned that area up, is if there's nothing else that you're going to plant in there on the sides or around the gardenia, maybe get some heavy-duty, thick weed fabric. Put it in that area and mulch it with a couple inches of mulch to hold it down and try to suppress some of those weeds. I will say, some of these plants, though, can just shoot right up. They can even grow in the in that mulch. But you have a better shot. You have more than a 50-50 chance to prevent it from coming back. Right, so there's a it's not just how you kill it, it's what you do after the fact to make sure that it's not going to come back as strong. Because it looks like from the pictures that I got here, and I know you guys can't see them, but that's the thing about radio, right? There's a number of them, and some of them have gotten pretty big, and it's kind of taken over around your deck. And so you almost feel like you can't do anything out there. So that's why you gotta kinda, do something after you've done the killing here so that the other plants that are there are protected as well. So, weed suppression with some weeds, with weed fabric, mulch, and some cleanup, I think will do really well for you. So, Denise, I hope this helps you. I will email as well. I know you had requested an email with information, but I thought it was important because a lot of people have the same issue. It's just not the same plant. In New England, a big one is Japanese knotweed. Japanese knotweed is a weed that just won't go away. You go out there and you cut it back, and as you're walking in the house, it's like it's already tripled, right? It's just one of those things that it just says, oh yeah, look what I can do, right? So that's where this same method comes in, right? Cutting it down, painting it with the paintbrush, with the glossophate, or something along those lines, then having to do it again in a couple weeks, maybe 7 to 10 days. Doing it 2 to 3 applications will really suppress it, right? The important thing here is make sure you're getting it on the plant, but if you see that you've killed a lot of it, don't immediately replant there. I'm saying this for a couple reasons. One, you might need to have another application in there. But two, if you don't get to all of it and you stop halfway through, it's gonna come back and it's gonna take over those plants. So I want you to take care of that issue first. And again, this could be in any situation with some sort of invasive species or stronger weed. It could be bittersweet, right? There is certain euonymus out there that are creeping, right? But the thing about it is they just go nuts and they're a little bit more woody structured to it. So you're gonna need to do a little bit more to it so it can be used the same way. Now, when it comes to the Japanese knotweed, some of those heavy hitters, I might actually think about getting a heavy, thick plastic to go over that area as well once you've kind of cut it down and that chemical has gotten into it. That thick, it's almost rubber, like that thick. And you want to make sure it's a black plastic. You want to make sure it's exposed for the sun to hit it. And again, we could probably do this in the same situation for Denise. If there's nothing around it, you can get that thick rubber. It's almost like some people might use it for like a pond liner or like a pool liner, something like that. Now, the reason why I'm saying the black plastic is because the black, when it attracts the sun, it heats up. So we want that extra sun. We want Mother Nature to work for us, to benefit us in that way that we're not going to have to do a lot of work. And so you put that over that entire area once it's been treated. Put some rocks in a few spots to hold it down so the wind's not going to take it. And let it sit. Could be 6, 8, 10, 12 weeks sitting there. But after that time, it's going to heat up, and it's basically kind of created a compost under there and has killed the vegetation that's under there so that it's not popping through, right? It's taking its sunlight away, so it can't get any of its growth, can't happen. It's taking the moisture away from most of it, right? Because it's rubber. The water's not going through. It's not penetrating the soil. So it's taking its will to survive and stopped it. And again, it might take 6, 8, 10 weeks, but there's some time frame that you kind of can check it and kind of say, maybe, I'm not sure if that works, but, or let's try it, right? So there's those options for it. I'm trying to think if there's any other products that you could use. Not really in the organic factor. I think that, you know, on these, the paintbrush method is probably one of the best ways for it. I think that's the only one I would do. There are some products out there that are more for herbaceous type shrubs. So if it is herbaceous and it's not woody structured, you could use like a weed beater. They renamed it. It's a Captain Jack's Dead Weed Brew, right? What it does is you could spray it on the foliage, and it will actually work with Mother Nature. So it breaks the outer coating of the leaf, that protective coating that the leaf has, and then allows the sun to then penetrate the leaf and dehydrate the plant and kill it that way. Because a lot of leaves do have a protective coating. You just obviously don't see them. So we need to get through that for it to work. And this would be one way to use Mother Nature to your advantage. The other thing I was just thinking as I was saying that, a lot of these products say they can be used between the temperatures of 60 to 85, right? I personally find, I mean, it's not the best, but I personally find when it's closer to 80, 85 degrees, these products work a lot better because the plant is already dehydrated from the sun, from the temperatures, and it's looking to pull moisture in. And so when you cut it and then you paint over it, it's absorbing it quicker because it's looking for liquid. It's looking to pull that in so it can survive. But what it's not telling it is it's not going to survive. So that was one other thing to be thinking about. Try to do it when it's about 80 degrees out. Anything over 85, it's too hot and the chemical doesn't work. It's interesting, right? Like if it's too cold, too hot, it doesn't work. It has to be just right. It's like Goldilocks and the Three Bears. You know, too hard, too soft, just right. And that's what you're looking for with the temperatures when it comes to using these chemicals. All right. So we're going to take a break here. We'll come back, wrap up the show, put a nice little bow on it, so stay tuned. We'll be back in a few.
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0: 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And that's probably one of the best ways to get a hold of us. It seems like a lot of people are going to the email because you can send some pictures, you can write a little bit more information, and the best part is you can do it whenever, right? And I'll try to get it on an upcoming show for you. This week, I don't know what happened. All of a sudden, I had an email popped up that was from a week ago. It might have been in my spam, and I cleaned the spam file out and just didn't realize it. So, but you can email me. It's a great way to get a hold of us, nice and easy. Now, really quickly, just want to remind you guys, it's probably about the time. We're maybe a little bit late, but the second application for your lawn, for your fertilizer program, this could be your A2 from Natural Alternative or your weed and feed from some of the bigger products out there. Up to you. I think the Natural Alternative program is great. It's a 5-step, whereas most of the other applications out there are 4 steps. These 5 applications get you throughout the season because our lawns are growing, even though it doesn't look like it. Even in the summer, when a lot of our grass has gone dormant, the roots are still alive. It needs to be taken care of. So just wanted to remind you guys that second application can be done. One cool thing that I have always loved, I mean, there is a lot to love about Natural Alternative. There's 2 really cool things. One, if you have some questions and you call, a human answers. And it could be Karen, who is on here with me every few weeks. But the other thing that I really like is they have a reminder program where when it comes time to go for the second application, if you've bought that 5-step, that 5-application, they'll shoot you a text or an email saying, hey, it's about that time to be doing that. And I know they've been sending it out to a few areas, depending upon where you are, but I want to remind you as well, feeding that second application is going to be beneficial going into the summer. A lot of people I see out there will do steps 1 and 2. And that's what they'll do because they're concerned about crabgrass and they're concerned about the weeds in the lawn. But steps 3, 4, and 5, in my opinion, are so much more important because it gets it to the winter and it gets it through the time when those seeds, those weed seeds and crabgrass type seeds are getting into the soil for next season. And we want your lawn to be strong. So if we only do so much now, we're helping for a bit. But if we continue to do it throughout the summer and the fall, next year you're not going to need as much product to control weeds and crabgrass because you have a healthier lawn. That's the long-term goal here. Healthier lawn gets a better lawn and less work, less chemicals, less everything, and it's more natural. So take a look at Natural Alternative's website. Their website is natural-alternative.com. When you get there, you're going to want to click on the front page, you can click on lawn, right? Where it says shop now, you'll click on there and it'll bring you to the lawn fertilizers. They have 3 specific programs, one for cool season, one for warm season that is more Bermuda, St. Augustine, and Zoysia grass, and then one specific for centipede grass. Or you can buy the bags individually in the applications. 1, 2, 3, 4, and 5. Great, great stuff right there. Anyways, I appreciate everybody for listening this week. I really love having those extra emails to help you guys out. And then I can expand on it and talk a little bit more about some other things that might affect others, It just expands the conversation. It's not just about one. So all the emails, great. Love to hear from you guys. Email us at parentfamilygc@gmail.com. You can also call us or text us at 339-645-0201. That's going to do it for this week. Until next week, I want you guys to get out there, plant something, be good to each other. We're all we got. Now I'll talk at you guys next week. Have a great one, everybody. We'll see ya.
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4: From ABC News, I'm Chuck Sievertson. The FBI is not saying whether law enforcers aboard a jetliner last night foiled a potential hijacking. An FBI statement out offers the barest details about what happened on United Flight 2005. ABC's Gio Benitez.
5: Federal authorities investigating after a United Airlines flight was diverted due to what the airline says was a security concern caused by an unruly passenger. The flight from Chicago, originally set for Minneapolis, was forced to land in Wisconsin. You can hear air traffic controllers informing a nearby pilot of a potential hijack.
6: It's actually a situation where we might have to close the airfield due to a potential hijack.
5: United says the person was quickly subdued by law enforcement officers on board. Once they landed, no one was injured.
4: The U.S.-Iran talks are making progress, says Defense Secretary Pete Hegseth, who met with Asian officials in Singapore today.
7: Those goalposts haven't shifted at all, which is the expectation of the American people and what we've stated to Iran.
4: Suspecting that it's the Iranians who have extra leverage in the talks, Michael Ratney, former U.S. ambassador to Saudi Arabia.
8: Since the Iranians have shown how easy it is for them to close the Strait of Hormuz, they seem to have far more leverage. And by the way, they're also seemingly able to withstand a lot more pain than the United States.
4: Rescued. Five miners trapped more than a week in a cave in Laos. Two others are missing. ABC's Britt Clenett in Hong Kong.
9: What an ordeal. You know, they had to go through these extremely narrow tunnels in pitch black. I'm told they had to pull themselves through while holding their faces to the ceiling in order to finally reach the mouth of the cave.
4: Asking the world for help with the growing Ebola crisis in Central Africa, leaders of the World Health Organization, who visited the epicenter of the outbreak, the Democratic Republic of Congo today. A government spokesman says unlike COVID, there's no need to close borders or enact travel bans. You're listening to ABC News.

0: 46. I'd also like to encourage you to subscribe to their podcast on YouTube. Just search Swiss America Trading. The podcast can provide you a ton of vital information and financial news in the challenging and uncertain times we're in. Subscribe today. Learn more about BRICS, industry leaders, and their market predictions for the future, along with what you might expect to see in terms of precious metal performance in the weeks and months ahead. Message and data rates may apply.
1: More on the call for greater international support against the Ebola outbreak in Central Africa. The head of the World Health Organization at the center of the outbreak, Democratic Republic of Congo, government spokesman Patrick Muyaya.
2: The first priority we have is to take care of those who are in front line, especially doctor and all the technical team. They are working with them, and we are providing all the material they need so they can be well protected.
1: The main preventive measure, he says, is washing hands a lot. Signing a bill banning law enforcement officers from wearing masks while on duty. New York Governor Kathy Hochul saying the measure applies to state, local, and federal law enforcers operating in New York and holding law enforcement accountable.
3: Whether it's a family of someone who's been left to die in the cold, or whether someone's had their business disrupted or their place of worship disrupted, people have rights that we are not foregoing just because there's been this decision by the Trump administration to unleash hell in our streets.
1: The new law limits state law enforcement assisting federal immigration police. Reasons why this fruit costs more from ABC's Mike Dubusky.
4: Prices for tomatoes are up 40% over the past year, the biggest increase tracked among products in the Consumer Price Index. Experts say the spike is the result of crop yields and two pillars of President Trump's second-term policies, the Iran war and tariffs on Mexico.
1: Chuck Sievertson, ABC News.
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8: 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His co-host, Todd Chambliss, just became a member of Applebee's Hall of Fame for finishing off 84 chicken nuggets without using a dipping sauce. 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
9: Well, it is Memorial Day weekend, and that is a great time to get yourself a bargain on a new car, thanks to incentives and the dealers being all geared up for a big, huge weekend. This was one of the biggest weekends of the year, all the years I was in the business. And we planned this weekend for months in advance. We got extra cars every time that we could. We did extra.

0: for advertising. All hands were on deck, and I mean, we were there. We weren't thinking about profits on cars. We were just thinking about selling cars. Sometimes you just throw the profit guidelines out the window and say, hey, let's sell as many cars as we can over this big holiday weekend. Dealers are extra motivated this year because they need trade-ins. Used cars are short in supply, and they are paying top dollar for them. I had a case recently with a listener that looked in January about trading their car, and they owed too much money on it. So they contacted me this week and said, hey, what do you think about trying it again? Is it too soon? I said, you know, I typically say yes, it is too soon, but right now with the used car market the way it is, you've made 5 payments since you tried last, so your payoff is going to be less. Used cars are up, and sure enough, he went back to the same car pro dealer and got $2,500 more for the car than they offered in January. And guess what? 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And between good car buying advice, the question of the week is, what was your first car? What was your favorite car? And we'll get to those calls here in just a minute. Todd Chambliss is with me. And
1: yes,
0: you made it a whole hour on the air.
1: Yes.
0: Without bragging about your video being number 2 on the list this week.
1: It was number 2. And, you know, it's funny because we get these reports the evening before, so we got it yesterday.
0: The click report.
1: The click report, we call it, which is sent by Amy, of course. And I saw yours as number 1, and I said, well, that, because I was just looking and going down the list, and I said, yeah, that makes sense. I mean, I was surprised. There were some really good stories in the newsletter that I thought, well, that might be number 1, but you were number 1. Then I had to do a double take and say, what? Todd's video number 2? Really?
0: And a very close number 2.
1: Very close. Now, have we gotten an update from Amy regarding that?
0: This morning I asked for a recount.
1: And?
0: And I've still got more than you.
1: Number 1. You know what? If I need to be number 2, I'm going to be happy with it. I'm fine with it.
0: But there were still only 12 clicks difference between mine and yours.
1: Boy, very close.
0: Yeah. Because we're talking about a lot of clicks here.
1: Absolutely. I mean, hundreds and hundreds of them. So that 14 different, that's pretty doggone good.
0: So if you're missing out on getting the newsletter every Friday, you got it Thursday this week because of the holiday. But if you're missing out, don't. Go to carpro.com at the top of the page. Yay. I've only been trying to get that done for I don't know how many years. But
1: it's pretty prominent now. You can see it.
0: Top of the page. Just click there. You'll get Thursday's actually, in your inbox immediately, and you can read about wacky Waymo adventures.
1: Oh, my.
0: Robo taxis gone rogue. I wrote that. It came out. It's a bunch of different circumstances of things that have gone wrong with people sitting in self-driving cars. Are we sure we're ready for this? That was the question I had.
1: I'm certainly not.
0: I don't think I am either after reading this. But then, timing's everything, because Waymo suspended going anywhere for a while.
1: In some major markets, major cities. So, yeah,
0: including Dallas-Fort Worth, where we're located.
1: Absolutely.
0: And back to the phones, we go to Frank in Houston. Frank, you're next on the Car Pro Show. First car, favorite car?
2: Okay, it's complicated. I learned to drive in a 63 Comet station wagon with three on the tree. But as soon as I turned 16, my daddy bought me a 289 four-speed Mustang.
0: Oh, my goodness.
2: So that was really my first car.
0: Wow.
2: Favorite? Yeah, I love that car.
0: Yeah.
2: It got me to be a Mustang person. But here's my dilemma for the favorite car. 1973 Porsche 911E.
0: Yep.
2: A 944 turbo Porsche.
0: Nice.
2: And now my current favorite car is 2015 anniversary model Mustang GT.
0: Oh, look at you. You got great taste in cars, Frank. I love that. That is awesome.
2: Yeah, I love cars. And I love your show. And thank you for helping so many people, by the way.
0: Well, thank you very much, Frank. And thank you for listening to the show. I appreciate you so much.
2: You bet.
0: Thank you. And have a great weekend. Let's all promise to remember what this weekend is all about. And that's about those that gave their lives in service for our country. Todd.
1: Yep.
0: You've lost some ground.
1: No.
0: Amy's listening to the show.
1: Okay.
0: Now you're 13 behind me.
1: Oh, gosh. Where did I go wrong?
0: You actually had a good video.
1: I thought it was good.
0: I did.
1: Amy go and watch your video to get you one closer or one above where you were?
0: She would never do that. She is of the utmost integrity.
1: Okay, well, sorry that I brought that up.
0: Well, you should be.
1: Okay, I apologize.
0: First car, favorite car, 800-926-7777. 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

0: Well, quick shift, some great stories in the automotive world that Jerry likes to go and explain to you and have some comments on. There was one, I'm going to try to boil it down real quick and try to be careful with it because it involves a European company that had a bunch of their merchandise stolen. So I'm trying to be very, very family friendly here. So
1: why don't you just say the headline and that'll tell the story.
0: Okay. Sex toys leads police to a used car lot.
1: Okay.
0: Adult toy company. Their stuff was stolen. They found it on the internet. They decided to go and buy it back and then figure out the address of it that led police to a used car lot. Whereas that stuff and all kinds of other stuff. And it's like, what a scam that an adult toy company took down this whole operation at this used car lot. Not one of your dealers, by the way.
1: Yeah. Thank you. Thank you for throwing that in.
0: Exactly.
1: Holy cow.
0: Yep.
1: Mario in Waller City, Texas. Welcome. Mario, how can I help you?
2: Hey, Jerry. First time caller here.
1: Hey, good to have you.
2: Yes, sir. We're calling. My wife and I, we're on our way to a dealership in Katy to look at a 2020 Toyota Tundra SR5 crew cab 4x4 with only 77,000 miles on it, and we really want to get your take opinion on this vehicle here.
1: Oh my goodness, the Tundra through the years, I can't go that far, but let me just say from 2014 to today, other than the little snafu with the non-hybrid 3.5 in recent times, that truck has been a pure workhorse. I mean, there has been nothing but great results out of that truck, including people who are getting 300,000 and 400,000 miles out of it. Does it have the 5.7 V8?
2: It does.
1: That's the right one. That engine has been just, you just can't wear it out. As long as you do your maintenance, and you know, you're looking at what's now a 6-year-old truck that's not just barely driven 10,000 miles a year. So, yeah. You know, it's the only problem with Tundra is how well they hold their value. And that's, are you going to Toyota, Katie?
3: Yes, sir.
2: Yes, we are.
1: All right. Have you talked to Kevin Jackson?
2: I haven't. We did all this online. We actually test drove it yesterday and talked to Julius.
1: Okay.
2: We're on the way back now with more time on our hands, and I think we're going to go for it after talking to you.
1: Well, yeah, if you run into any problems at all, talk to Kevin Jackson. Great guy. Great guy. He loves my listeners, and he will roll out the red carpet for you. But guys, I'm going to tell you that's a rare truck. Don't mess around. If you want it, then put some money down on it as soon as you get there. Because on a weekend like this, trucks like that are gone. It'll be gone. So I don't want you to miss it.
3: Hey, thank you.
1: You too.
3: Thank you.
1: I appreciate you guys. Take care. Robert, Arlington, Texas. Robert, first car, favorite car?
4: Yes, sir. My first time calling you.
1: Oh, well, welcome.
4: You're hard to get a hold of.
1: Well, yeah, the lines stay busy. That's a fact.
4: Yeah, they do. Hey, my first car was a 1957 Pontiac Chieftain.
1: Oh, my. That was a big one.
4: Yeah, and it was a nice ride also.
1: Oh, yeah, absolutely. I still mourn Pontiac. I really do.
4: Yeah, I had the Wonder Bar radio and all that.
1: Oh, I forgot about those.
4: And my favorite car was my 1959 Plymouth Fury. It had the push button originally.
1: Yeah.
4: But there was the guy I bought it from. He transferred it, covered up all that. And he put in a 3-speed floor shift, standard shift transmission. It was a good running car, though. I liked it.
1: It was a good one. My mom had some kind of Plymouth with the push button gears, the push button gears up on the dash. And I thought that was the coolest thing ever at the time.
4: It was.
1: Yeah, that was neat. Yeah. Robert, thanks for the call. Enjoy your weekend. Are you a veteran?
4: I'm 20 years Marine Corps retired.
1: I just had that feeling because you sound like one. Thank you for your service. I appreciate it. And
4: thank you, Gary.
1: I'm glad we're not honoring you this Memorial Day, but we'll honor you. We'll honor you in October. How's that? I appreciate the call very much. Do you remember Todd dimmer switches on the floorboard?
0: I do know. Yes, I do, actually.
1: Some cars, you could change the radio station from there.
0: Really?
1: Yeah.
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0: Jim, Houston, Texas. First car, favorite car?
1: My first car, my uncle was working on a 1930 Model A. He was rebuilding it, and he got arthritis and couldn't finish it.
0: Wow.
1: So he showed me how to finish it and gave it to me.
0: What year was this?
1: 1966.
0: How about that? Do you still have it?
1: I wish I did, but no, I don't.
0: Oh,
1: my next,
0: darn.
1: My next favorite was an 86 Bronco, but my current favorite is a 22 Power Boost F-150 that I'm driving right now.
0: Oh, I love the Power Boost. I tell people here all the time, if I were looking for a new truck today, that's exactly what I would buy. How many miles you got on it?
1: I just rolled over 100,000.
0: How about that? And no problems?
1: No problems. Just the minor recalls they had on the axle bolts and
0: yep.
1: Some stuff like that.
0: Wow, that's great. I'm glad to hear that. You know, I get people asking about reliability on that engine, and I've been a fan of the Power Boost since the day it came out, and the EcoBoost engine as a whole since it came out in 2009. And I just finished
1: I just finished
0: reviewing a F-150 with the 5-liter V8. And I hadn't been one of those in forever.
1: I traded in a 2014 EcoBoost that had 290,000 on it.
0: Well, you made my case. Thank you, sir. I appreciate it, and I hope are you a veteran?
1: Yes, sir.
0: I thought
1: 8 years and 5 days in the Air Force.
0: How about that? Well, thank you for your service, and we'll honor you in October. Right now, we're honoring those who paid the ultimate sacrifice, and I'm glad you weren't one of those. I do appreciate it, Jim. Thank you so much. 800-926-7777 on this holiday weekend. If you're thinking about making a move, let's talk about it first. And in between that, we'll talk first car, favorite car.
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15: A Better Life with Dr. Sanjay Gupta.
16: People have started using AI for all sorts of things, but I cannot think of an area where the stakes are higher than your health. First of all, I'll tell you this. I know doctors who have cracked some seemingly impossible cases with the help of AI, so it can be a powerful tool. But AI can also hallucinate, provide bad advice, and be just as confident when it does that. If you do decide to plug any personal medical information into one of these chatbots, you should know that while the companies that created them have robust privacy protections in place, they are not bound by HIPAA, like your healthcare provider is. Whatever the advice presented to you, take it with a degree of healthy skepticism. Always get a second opinion. And remember, if you ever experience concerning symptoms, skip the AI consult and head straight to the ER. I'm Dr. Sanjay Gupta, helping you live a better life.
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0: are listening to the Car Pro Show. Jerry Reynolds would be the Car Pro, and I'm Todd Chambliss. They call me the Old Roadmaster for some reason.
1: Yes, they do.
0: Because it just fits, I suppose.
1: It does.
0: One of the news items in the newsletter this week had to do with catalytic converter theft rising again. One popular hybrid, apparently it is, well, the Toyota Prius. They say it's light, easy to lift up. It takes just a couple of minutes. If you have like a battery-powered saw, you can get that thing under there and be out of there in a few minutes. So,
1: yeah.
0: That must be expensive to replace all that.
1: I wouldn't have ever thought that the Prius would have been the target.
0: But nor would I.
1: Certainly it is.
0: I had a Mustang, and two times in a row, my airbags were stolen in the vehicle. You remember that from back when?
1: Oh, yeah, I remember that.
0: Yeah, lived in mid-cities.
1: I'd forgotten about it.
0: Yeah, the scars are still there for me.
1: Back when you were a single man.
0: I was a single man and had my first convertible, and they stole from me twice. I got them replaced and had it back in the parking lot. 2 days later, they hit me again.
1: And then you learned how to put the top up.
0: That's right. That's a hard lesson.
1: Yes, it is. Speaking of lessons, next week in the free newsletter, I've written a special report about the proposed kill switches in cars. There's been so much speculation on this that your car, the government is going to turn your car off when you're running down the road, or it won't start because it thinks you've been drinking too much. I've got the scoop, and it took a lot of research.
0: Why do they make it so tough, I wonder?
1: Well, unfortunately, many of my colleagues that are automotive riders love to take this subject because they're going to get a lot of clicks on it online.
0: Got it.
1: I don't care about clicks online, well, other than my video beating your video every week.
0: But say, wait a minute.
1: But I don't get paid by clicks.
0: No.
1: So I'm going to give you the truth in the newsletter every single week, and I got the truth for you on this very hot topic.
0: I can't wait
1: right
0: to read
1: now.
0: That.
1: It took a lot of research, a lot. Yeah. Let's talk to John in Riverside, California. John, welcome to the Car Pro Show.
2: Thank you, Jerry. First car, 1960 Chevy Bel Air.
1: Ah.
2: Filled the oil, checked the gas.
1: Yep, that's all you had to do. Wow, cool.
2: And favorite car was my 2025 Chevy Blazer EV that I purchased a year and a half ago from Rotolo Chevrolet.
1: Oh, awesome. You know, I love the Blazer EV when I reviewed it. I think I may have had that twice, actually. But I thought it was a great electric. In fact, I've said and I continue to maintain that General Motors is making the best electric cars out there right now.
2: Well, I'll tell you, I love it, and especially with the price of gas here in California.
1: Oh, I know, man.
2: I do have a question for you.
1: Sure.
2: My granddaughter is looking for a new car, newer, I should say. And I am steering her towards a hybrid, although she doesn't want a Toyota or Honda, which is where I want her to go.
1: Yeah.
2: But she's heard about the Ford Bronco coming out with a hybrid, but apparently not until next year. And I was wondering if you had any other suggestions for her to look at, because I don't know if she can wait that long for the Bronco.
1: Well, I tell you, when you eliminate Toyota and Honda from the hybrid lineups, it doesn't leave a lot. Kia and Hyundai have got some really good hybrids, and they've been around a long time too. Nobody's been around as long as Toyota, but Hyundai and Kia, they've got 10 years or so history on their hybrids. They just weren't building near as many of them as Toyota has, but they've been good. They haven't been any problems. So I would tell her to look at a Kia or a Hyundai. Is she in California also?
2: Yes, sir.
1: Okay. So, yeah, if she likes that Bronco body style, there's just not much out there like that, in a truck-based SUV. with a hybrid. Not yet, okay. At least. I think we'll see some more in the future. But if she's wanting to go used, then she's going to be in for a good long wait before new ones come out, and then they become used ones 2 or 3 years later. So, you know, I think she may have to settle now for a Toyota or a Honda and then make it her next car the hybrid like the Bronco. I think that's a good strategy.
2: Okay. All right. Well, thank you, sir.
1: Hey, good to talk to you, John.
2: Did you
1: serve?
2: Yes, sir, I did.
1: How about that? Well,
0: you can pick them out, can't you?
1: Thank you. Yeah. There's a certain sound about veterans. Mm-hmm. I don't know. Yeah. I can't explain it, but I just kind of know. John, thank you for your service. We appreciate you very, very much.
2: All right. And thank you, sir.
1: You bet, buddy. And let's talk to Gary in Salt Lake City, Utah. Gary, first car, favorite car?
3: Hey, thanks for taking my car. And you bet. Thanks again for your services. I used your service to get my current car, a 22 Forester Wilderness from Sierra Subaru of Monrovia.
1: Yeah,
3: thank you very much.
1: Yeah, sure. You bet. I bet you're loving it, too.
3: I do love it. So my first car, and I haven't heard this brand on your call yet, is a 1963 Rambler Deluxe.
1: Oh, wow.
3: Girlfriends.
1: Yeah. We were talking about AMC earlier off the air. And boy, I tell you, they had such interesting cars. I mean, you think back on the Gremlin and the Pacer, you know, nobody had cars like those at that time. And then Chrysler bought American Motors. And if I remember correctly, and kind of changed the whole lineup. And then they just kind of faded out. But, wow, 63 Rambler. You're right. That's a first for today. And I appreciate it.
3: Two quick ones. So, favorites, my first new car, which was a 77 Mustang II. And the thing about that one is it was one of the last ones made. They actually put a V8 engine in it. So, little car with a big old engine.
1: Was it a Cobra?
3: No.
1: No?
3: Nope. It's just a plain old bright yellow Mustang II.
1: How about that? Yeah, that was an interesting time for Mustang when the Mustang II came out. I don't know whose bright idea it was, but boy, talk about a sales failure. That thing just, I was into Ford, well, I wasn't selling cars, I was washing cars, but I remember when it came out, everybody was so disappointed the first time they saw it because it was so different than, you know, what we'd been used to with the Mustang that had been getting bigger and bigger and bigger every year. And then the Mustang II came out. We called it the Mustang also. It came out and was just a little economy car. But you had a V8. You had the good one. Thanks for the call, Gary.
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0: One thing I can tell you ever since I started working with Jerry and listening to his advice, one thing I do every single time I get a vehicle is I get the GAP insurance, the Guaranteed Asset Protection Insurance. And most people think, well, you know, I'm going to be careful. I don't hot rod the car. Don't get into bad situations. But you can't prevent what may happen to your car that is no fault of your own. So there's an article about here on who actually probably should think about getting GAP insurance and in the instances where it's probably not something you need to consider. It's good information, actually.
1: Yeah, I mean, it's not for everybody, but if you're not putting a big down payment down, or especially if you got negative equity going into a loan, GAP insurance, I have seen that save so many people. I've seen people whose cars was totaled out, and they literally had to continue to make a payment on the car that was gone for 2 years.
0: Oh, what a whipping that would be.
1: Oh, my God.
0: It's sitting in a heap someplace, and you're still having to make the payments because that's what you have to do. There's no other way around it.
1: Well, no. I mean, you can stiff the loan company, but they're probably going to sue you.
0: Yeah.
1: And you're going to end up paying it.
0: Crazy.
1: Yeah, your credits, you're going to have a repo.
0: Yeah. So, nightmare.
1: Bad idea.
0: Mm-hmm.
1: Let's talk to Elizabeth in Fullerton, California. Hey, Elizabeth.
2: Hello.
1: Could I help you, dear?
2: Well, let's see. First car, Toyota Corolla.
1: Yeah.
2: 1975.
1: Ooh.
2: Manual. And I liked it.
1: Yeah.
2: But my favorite car was my Acura Integra, also manual, and I had it for 21 years.
1: Oh my goodness!
2: Love that baby.
1: I bet
2: Adored
1: you did.
2: It.
1: Oh, they were great.
2: Every part of me, yes, it was. And I had some idiot human in my life who told me he was going to go take it to have it, I don't know, repaired. Didn't need to be repaired, whatever. No, it was like smog. And by golly, if that car didn't just disappear. Anyway, my heart. And now I'm old, and so I tend to have to drive a automatic car.
1: Yeah.
2: And actually, I had an injury in my on my ankle, and it kind of put me there. Anyway, my real question now is, along with being old, I am poor. And I got to the point where, I had a Prius after that Acura,
1: nice,
2: which I also learned to love, but it had a tree fall on it. So,
1: oh, no.
2: And along with that, so I did have $9,000 that I got for that tree accident.
1: Elizabeth, let's get to your question before we run out of time here.
2: I'm getting there. I went out, I got a Mirai because of the card, because of the money card.
1: Yeah.
2: Now I'm at the point where my hydrogen card is going to run out in October. And my car has 47,417 miles on it. I drive less than 30 miles a month. And I'm wondering, should I just, I would like to turn it around. You know what I mean? Get another certified, I guess, Mirai.
1: Yeah.
2: And get that card again, because that's what I really need is the card, because of how poor I am. So I'm just wondering, though, what's your thought? On the other hand, I'd love to have another Prius, but they're outrageously expensive.
1: Yeah, they have gotten that way. If you can find a Mirai, I would go ahead and get one. You need to start looking now. They're rare. They're hard to find. They're almost impossible. 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I'd try autotrader.com first. 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

0: it's another happy listener, somebody that took Jerry's advice. They went through the CarPro way of getting a car, and looky, looky what happened. We're talking about Sarah this time in Houston, went to Fred Haas Toyota, talking to Ryan Bullock there, the CarPro contact, about a Grand Highlander Limited. Apparently, she has dealt with Ryan Bullock there as she took possession of her Toyota Grand Highlander Limited Hybrid April 21st. And can't say enough good things about Ryan. Being older and always watching pennies, I was trying to keep my payments around a certain amount, $500. Knew that might be a stretch with, you know, all the things out there you've got to roll into a deal, but Ryan made it happen, and she says, I really appreciate him for that. I know that's his job, but he was helpful, not pushy, and she says, I pray he stays with this dealership because he will definitely be my go-to guy in 3 years when my lease is up, and she loves her car.
1: Oh, that's great.
0: What a great vehicle the Grand Highlander is.
1: Oh, my goodness. Yeah. And they're still selling like crazy.
0: Waiting list, I'll bet.
1: Well, yeah. In most dealerships.
0: Yeah.
1: And as we learn more about the 2027 regular Highlander going all electric.
0: Yeah.
1: Then this Grand Highlander is going to be even more in demand.
0: I can see that.
1: Because they're similar size. The Grand Highlander's bigger. It's certainly nicer.
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9: And I know.
10: From ABC News. I'm Mike Dubusky. Tedros Adhanom Ghebreyesus, the head of the World Health Organization, arriving in the Democratic Republic of Congo today amidst a growing outbreak of Ebola there. He told reporters the outbreak highlights the need for more robust public health infrastructure in Central Africa.
11: Of course, more logistic support, more financial support. But while focusing on the emergency, we should use it as an opportunity to build the health system.
10: There is currently no vaccine or treatment for this strain of Ebola. Still no movement on whether that ceasefire with Iran will be extended.
12: We're now 13 weeks into this war, and President Trump has made it clear he's in no rush to make a deal, even as Americans continue to feel the economic pain. One new analysis finds that this war has already cost the average American household an extra $450 in gas and energy costs.
10: ABC News White House correspondent Selena Wang. Some good news in Laos, where one of the main rescue workers there now says five people who were trapped in a flooded cave are now out and in good health. Speaking with ABC News, Josh Richardson said water pumps lowered the water in those caves enough for the men to crawl and sometimes swim out of the caves.
13: We were just about to turn the pumps off when they emerged on their own. So obviously the water level was dropped low enough that they've decided to do a bit of a roof sniff and squeeze their way out through the water. And we didn't even know they were on their way.
10: Those men had been trapped in that cave for more than a week. A frightening scene aboard a United Airlines flight last night.
14: For the law enforcement, United 2005, we've communicated with the flight attendant. The man is under control.
10: After a passenger reportedly rushed the cabin of that aircraft multiple times before being detained by several law enforcement officers who were on board, that flight out of Chicago was forced to divert to Madison, Wisconsin. Federal law enforcement are investigating the incident. You're listening to ABC News.
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0: blast at an apartment complex in Dallas, Texas, which killed three people this week.
1: Authorities say 19 of the 22 units of the two-story building were occupied by families at the time of the blast. Late Friday, authorities saying their search of the building was complete and that everyone was accounted for, and crediting fire crews with saving lives that arrived in about 15 minutes and were securing the scene before the building exploded.
0: ABC's Morgan Norwood, now one of the survivors of that blast, is suing Atmos Energy, accusing that natural gas provider of negligence. Investigators in Virginia are now looking into the actions of a bus driver as the possible cause of a deadly crash on I-95 on Friday. ABC's Andrew Dimbert has details.
2: A bus slamming into six cars on the southbound interstate, killing five people, including two children, with dozens injured. A terrifying scene in the middle of the night, with passengers trying to escape, forced to jump out of windows. Officials say the commercial bus bound for Charlotte from New York City with 34 people on board failed to slow for traffic while approaching a work zone.
0: And the San Antonio Spurs take on the Oklahoma City Thunder in Game 7 of the Western Conference Finals tonight. Whoever wins will face off against the New York Knicks in the finals. I'm Mike Dubusky, ABC News.
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1: 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Each weekend, we bring you the most important stories of the week when it comes to natural therapies, when it comes to high-tech medical innovations. You can participate by calling 877-726-8255. Call that number, record your question, and we'll answer it on the air. We got several thought-provoking questions in our inbox today, and then we're going to tackle those in a little while. We've got some interesting stories in store for you, and so we're going to cover the entire field of medical innovation this weekend. 877-726-8255, our number. And we'll start with this story, the tragic death of Kyle Busch, who was a legendary NASCAR race driver who tragically died at the age of 41. It was totally unanticipated. And here's a tale of two pneumonias, because while Kyle Busch succumbed

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8: It is. Welcome, everyone. All excited to be in front of the microphone today. I'm fired up because I got a great question this past week. I do a lot of guest appearances on programs, and the question was set me up perfect for this show this week because I think it's something that we really need to address. Again, media spins things this way, that way. Politicians spin things this way, that way. Question was real simple. He's like, Chris, consumer confidence in this country is at an all-time low. And that's a fact. The consumer confidence number is that bad right now. It's never been this low. Lower than it was during the Great Recession. Consumer confidence, Chris, all-time low. Why is the stock market hitting highs? And I was like, ding, ding, that is a phenomenal question. It's a phenomenal question. And again, I know we've talked about this on the program over the years. One thing that I get hot and bothered by is when you see presidents do this all the time. Presidents love to claim responsibility, like they're behind higher stock markets, they're behind low jobs numbers. When the numbers are not going their way, it's not their fault, it's the predecessor's fault, and it doesn't make any difference whether it's a donkey or an elephant. It doesn't make any difference. But why? We, as a nation, are hell and high water away from the rest of the world when it comes to tech, when it comes to AI. The amount of money being spent in this arena is astronomical at this point in time. It is that old saying, is all gas, no brake. It's all gas, no brake at this point in time. Will that always be the case? No. No, we've talked about that there's going to be a reckoning. There's going to be winners and there's going to be losers along the way. That's the markets. That's just how they work. But as far as competition is concerned, you can maybe point

0: China. I don't see anybody, quite frankly, lining up to work with Chinese AI models by any stretch of the imagination. We are well ahead of the game when it comes to this arena. And yes, we've seen some better breadth in the overall market. For example, the equal weight S&P 500 has done much better as of late. But the driver in this, without a doubt, is technology. Companies everywhere, all over the globe, they're concerned. They're worried that if they don't spend in this arena, they're going to be left behind and they're not going to be able to keep up. Again, that's not going to last forever. Now, why is consumer confidence so low? Well, first and foremost, you can just go through here. U.S. credit card stress hit its worst level since the 2008 financial crisis. Balances have surged to $1.3 trillion. As far as inflation is concerned, grocery store. And this is coming from this administration. Agriculture Department is expecting grocery inflation to be at 4.5% come late summer, early fall. That's a lot more expensive groceries, kids. We just had the biggest hike in years, and it's going to get worse. You're seeing various different companies talk about what's happening within their stores, the Lowe's of the world, the Home Depot's, the Walmart's. Walmart made, the point that people are not filling up their tank to the full amount when they're using their gas facilities. They're filling it up halfway. And that's a telltale sign for them that the consumer is being stretched. Now, I had some, you could took a look this past week on Thursday. They had a bunch of numbers come down the pike, the PCE inflation number, GDP for the first quarter of this year was revised downward. Down, it was at 2%. It's at 1.4%. And this is why every single time I see people come on TV claiming, and again, this is politics. Oh, yeah, we could see 6% GDP growth this year. Right. Sure. Okay. And it just, you go on TV and you look at a camera. Basically, you're looking into the eyes of the American people and you're lying to them. So I have basically zero respect for these people. They know better. They know that they're lying. I mean, they say, well, my job is to lie. Well, you know what? Get a new job for crying out loud. Have some self-respect for crying out loud. 6% GDP growth this year. What drugs are you on? The internals in this number is what no one is really talking about at this point in time. The savings rate for the American people in 2025, it was at 5.5%. It's now down to 2.6%. You're taking a look at personal consumption numbers and they're saying, well, people are still out there spending. You got all these idiot Wall Street types. Hey, economy's doing fine. Everything's great across the board. Americans keep spending. What are they going to do? Starve? They're spending and they're spending more, but what are they spending money on? Are they going out and they are buying more stuff, or are they buying the same thing and it just costs a hell of a lot more? Yeah, that would be the second there. That's what's going on. We talked about this last week on the program and the fact that many Americans, people do not like to adjust their lifestyle to the terrain. They just don't. They do not like adjusting their lifestyle to the terrain, what's going on in the world today. And this is why we're seeing the savings rate drop. This is why we're seeing credit card stress. People are not changing their lives. They're basically taking it out of their savings or they're putting it on a credit card. There comes a point in time where a wall will be hit there. You do understand that, right? Unless things change and change quickly, a wall will be hit. That's, again, you want reality of the terrain? That's the reality of the terrain. I'm going to share with you something here. Because, you know, sometimes I get accused on this program, oh, you're pointing out all bad things are going on. No, I'm pointing out what is in front of us. Okay, I'm pointing out the reality of the terrain. Like I say all the time, you might not like it, but it's there. Oh, you're doing well. You're going rich guy. Why are you complaining? All right. How about this? How about one of the wealthiest guys in the country here? Billionaire hedge fund CEO, Ken Griffin, Citadel, saying the exact same thing I'm saying. We need to bring back the purchasing power of the U.S. dollar. This guy, he's worth over $50 billion. This guy's worth over $50 billion. And you know what? He complains like I do about higher prices. I go through the drive-thru at McDonald's every morning. $2.50 for a Coke? So before the Biden administration was 99 cents. We have had prolonged and persistent inflation now for 6 years. He talked about the price of eggs and different groceries, stuff he sees at Target, and he's shocked. This guy, again, worth over $50 billion. It's deeply triggering. And he feels it's going to get worse because of politicians. And I quote, I think that there's just a general apprehension of how much more purchasing power are we going to lose because of the economic policies that we're pursuing in Washington. And I think it's important that this administration and that the legislature continue to stay focused on how do we strengthen the purchasing power of the dollar? How do we make sure that Americans' paychecks go further? We are being robbed blind by inflation. Again, the dollar has lost roughly 30% of its purchasing power since January of 2021. Grocery prices up 30% from March of 2020 into late 2025. Beef up 70%. Bloody McDonald's menu prices have increased 152% since Biden was in office. Now, guess what? Guys like Ken Griffin, he's self-made people as myself. We understand the value of a dollar. It ticks me off. It bothers me. It bothers me. And you hear it here on this show. You hear it here on the podcast. Because you know what? Yeah, Ken Griffin can deal with it. Yeah, I can deal with it. Yeah, my clients can deal with it. But I don't have to like it. And I can also feel the pain of the people around the country that are getting smacked upside the head with this. Now I'm going to change. I'm not going to change gears. Okay, I'm going to give a bit of a pep talk, I guess, to the American people. And again, if you've been listening to this program for some time, you can go all the way back, to basically the turn of the century after Clinton left office, basically post 9/11. With all the nonsensical spending, not paying for wars, all this stuff. I've been warning people about the loss of purchasing power, talking about inflation, all of these things. And I have laid out how you beat it. At some point in time, America, at some point in time, you have to become a capitalist. You must. If you're not going to become a capitalist, you are going to fail in this country. You are going to fail. You are going to be left behind. Our firm is unique in the sense, I know many people know this, we help everyone. Okay? Yeah, we're a family office and we help the super rich people, but I don't show anyone the door. And we've been explaining here on the program. We've been laying out what you need to do to get ahead in America. How to make it in America. There's just simple things you need to do. If you do these things, you will be successful. I mean, simple stuff. Graduate from high school. Okay. But actually pay attention in high school. Don't get one of those handout diplomas. But you know, just you manage to do that. You're on the right track. You don't have to go to an Ivy League school. You don't have to do a myriad of things. You know how many clients that we have at Markowski Investments that are blue collar workers that are millionaires? Millionaires. Why? Because they are owners. They participated in the system. And guess what? It can work. It can work for everyone. If you choose to. If you choose to participate. If you're going to choose to whine and complain. Again, I talk about all the problems here. I lay out the solutions to the problems. Like I said, I don't like what's going on. I don't. You hear me complain about it, but I deal with it too. And we give you the bloody instruction manual, the bloody recipe for dealing with the schmuckos in Washington, D.C. that continue to spend us into oblivion and drive our dollar down in value. I'm going to take a quick break right here. And again, I know, Mark has tough talk today here on the program. There's going to be more of it. We're going to lay it out again. How to make it in America. Watchdogonwallstreet.com. 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
3: 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The Mayo Clinic found that curcumin can decrease swelling and inflammation, has antioxidant properties, and research suggests that curcumin can prevent cancer. or at least slow the spread of cancer, and in many instances make chemotherapy more effective. 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

0: taking Wall Street's liars, crooks, and cheats out behind the woodshed. 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
1: Welcome back, everybody. Welcome back. The greatest joys that I have in this job that I have, it's in everything. I just love to see people do well. I love to see people do well. I love success stories. I love it in sports. I love it in work. I love it in families. I applaud it. A lot of people that are, you know, people like this that kind of want to see people fail. They want to pull people down. What's that German word? Schadenfreude. They get actual joy in that. I never really seem to understand that. I really don't. I love success stories. And like I said, there's good money versus bad money. We've talked about that here on the program. I say it almost every week here on the program. It was titled my first book, Work, Time, and Effort. Everything in life that has meaning, value, and worth involves work, time, and effort. It's really easy. It's really easy to look at someone who is successful and, oh, you know, they probably took advantage of it. You know, it's that left-wing mentality. How many people did they step on to get there? You don't know crap. You don't have a clue. You don't know the backstories of so many entrepreneurs and business people, the amount of effort that they put in. My daughter, who is a college athlete, highly successful, doing well in school, and she's doing all of her pre-med requirements. This summer, she's taking organic chem. Not easy. Not easy for anybody. And, you know, she calls me up, you know, this class, and she's complaining. I'm like, stop. I have no tolerance for that. You want sympathy, call your mother. Okay? Me, if it was going to be easy, then everyone would do it. I said, you put the work in at the gym and the running, all this other stuff. You put the work in, you're going to do fine. And you're going to be happy when you're done. You're going to have accomplished something. Everyone is looking for, I'm sorry, not everyone, but most people, and I see it all the time, are looking for shortcuts. They're looking for shortcuts and they're not there, man. And I'm out. I have to go to the mall. Give me an example. I have to go to the mall and I watch. Can I observe people, watch things going on? You ever see somebody at a Louis Vuitton store take out two credit cards to pay for an item? You don't deserve that item. You shouldn't be, like I said, it's hard for me not to go over there and like shake them. What are you doing? What are you doing? You can't afford that pocketbook. You can't afford that item. What are you doing? Klarna, we talked about, you know, oh, buy now, pay later. Are you nuts? People, you put yourself in these positions. I can't save. I can't get ahead. You want to make it in America? You have to be an owner. Do you understand me? Oh, no, I want my 9-to-5 job. You know what? You have your 9-to-5 job. Fantastic. Okay? It's not making ends meet. Well, you know what? You get yourself a second job. You work on weekends. Don't tell me you can't afford. You can't afford to be putting 10, 20 bucks away a month into your 401k. You have to start somewhere. Time is your most important asset when it comes to savings. Yet you can go out and spend 10 bucks on a 10,000 calorie frappuccino? What's wrong with you? Delayed gratification, my friends. Now you talk about Warren Buffett. Almost the overwhelming majority of Warren Buffett's wealth was earned after he was 65 years old. That's the power of compound. It's the power of time.
2: 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I gotta look good on the gram. Gotta look good on social media.
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11: A better life with Dr. Sanjay Gupta.
12: If you are struggling with substance abuse, alcohol, pills, whatever it may be, first of all, it's nothing to be ashamed of. We know addiction is a brain disease, and we also know getting into recovery can be tough. Also, in case this helps, I want to tell you about a new study out of Harvard School of Public Health, which found that spiritual belief, the idea of a steady religious practice, had a protective effect from addiction. Experts we talked to told us there were probably a few reasons why this might be the case. Number one, excessive drug and alcohol use would not be the norm in a religious community, and people want to fit in. Two, a belief in a higher power provides people with hope and solace, great foils for addiction. And three, and I think there's some merit to this, regular attendance in a faith community also provides connection. Just like in AA, camaraderie and social support is often what you need. I'm Dr. Sanjay Gupta, helping you live a better life.
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1: Two credit cards. Vuitton bag.
2: I gotta look good on the gram. I gotta make sure I post on social media to make myself look good. What's wrong with you people? I get it. Keeping up with the Joneses has always been with us, and I get it too, and I've warned about social media. It's put it on steroids. But stop already. Stop. I'm tired of it, okay? I don't like what's going on. Ken Griffin doesn't like the prices. I don't like the prices. You know what the terrain is at this point in time, so you better make adjustments. Complaining about it's not going to help. We point out the ways to get around all of these things, but you have to do them, man. Yet you have to go out there and you have to apply yourself.
3: I can't afford this. I can't afford that. I can't afford to put money away. Oh, what?
2: Yeah, you know what? And these people, I see these people and they say this stuff and I get these comments and they got their half their body is tattooed up. Where did you get the money for that? Huh? Where did you get the money for the tats? Those free? Is that some sort of investment program you got going on there? Oh, I know. I'm going to tick a lot of people off at this point. How dare you, Sam? What do you mean? Look at your situation. Those tattoos, they earning any sort of yield out there, any sort of interest on that. And this is across the board. I've discussed this all the time. I see it. I'm a member of a club here where I live in Tampa. And, you know, cost money to be in this club. Talk to people. Oh, yeah, I gotta start saving. They're telling me I gotta start putting money away. You paid this money to be a member of this club and you rather than saving? Rather than putting this money away, these are people that are two decades younger than I am. Yeah, I wasn't joining these clubs two decades ago. I was building wealth up. I was building my base. It was the story of the ant and the grasshopper, for crying out loud. Oh, but it's part of my social this and social that. Oh, you need this to make friends? And people, I really do not mean to be off-putting. But am I saying anything that's not accurate here? Listen, I will help you. I will tell you, again, how many times this has happened. How many times have I talked about this here on the show? You're tens of thousands of dollars in credit card debt. You have all of these expenses, okay? We feel that we're pretty damn good at Markowski Investments at what we do. But I tell you this much, okay? I am not going to show you an average annual return above what you're paying on your credit card rates. So you have to deal with that first and foremost. Meaning what? Meaning what? You tackle that right away. You tackle it. It's like having a massive hole in the roof of your house. Okay? And you live in Florida and August is coming where it's going to be a torrential downpour every day at 4 o'clock. You deal with that. Which means what? You're going to have to make cutbacks otherwise. You're going to have to make these changes. People, I don't like these higher costs than anyone else. But stop dipping into your savings to pay for this stuff. You're going to have to make adjustments. Stop banging out your credit card for things you cannot afford. I'm basically putting together, in essence, my memoirs. Markowski Investments in this show. In 30 years, I might as well do it. I'm going to be working on it with my kids. And I'm telling my kids, I said, you guys don't understand. Okay? I was buying suits at a secondhand store when I was in New York working on it. I couldn't afford the stuff that the other people, I couldn't afford it. Yeah, did they rank on me? Absolutely. But I wasn't about to, you know, put at that time, $1,000 suits on a credit card that I couldn't afford to pay at that point in time. You have to deal with the terrain. And yeah, you're going to have obstacles and these challenges that you're going to face in life. If you attack them the right way, all they're going to do is make you stronger. That anti-fragile, because they're going to make you stronger. That's all. But shortcut around, put it on a credit card. I'll take it out of my savings. I'll pick money out of my 401k. No. Do not put yourself in this situation. You want to make it in America, you have to work. You have to own. That's it. That's how this country works. Either you decide to participate, or you can decide to, you know, be ach and moan the rest of your life. Got to take a break. 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
1: Our producer John reminded me. Here, another one for you. Oh, you got all the money to go to those, those little vape shops and smoke shops and marijuana shops and all that stuff that's not cheap. But you don't have money to save and put away. Again, whose fault? Who are you going to blame on your situation? I mean, obviously your people are going to these vape shops and smoke shops because they're bloody everywhere, for crying out loud. Certain states were, you know, pot's legal. In New York, you can't get anywhere without smelling pot everywhere. And that stuff's not cheap, is it? Anyway, I am being a bit of reality today here on the program. There's a follow-up story. Again, people, I'm telling everybody out there that has utilizing a financial advisor, and you may have a great one out there, but I'm just warning you, beware. Beware of retiring advisors, please. I'm seeing more and more stories like this, SEC bars, ex-financial advisor who didn't watch out for clients after selling practice. Who told you this was going to happen? More and more stories like this. You have to have, by law, I'm telling you about my industry, you have to have, by law, a succession plan. And many people, again, something wrong with your financial advisor wanting to retire, but he or she better have in their head that they got to be responsible at who they are selling their business to, or who's taking over their business. This is something that we've done for a very long time at Markowski Investments, helping advisors retire, slowly taking over their books, setting it up. We do it the right way. Now that private equity is in the mix, we've talked about this before, they're offering basically crazy dollars to buy out businesses. And many advisors, you know, you got that, that scene in Animal House with the angel and the devil on the shoulder. They're going with the devil. They're going for the highest offer. They're, you know, cranking up Steve Miller, take the money and run. And they're doing that. And these firms, these private equity firms, they don't know what in God's creation they're doing. They don't. And what the object is when they buy out at a ridiculous multiple is they want to sell at an even higher multiple, meaning they've got to find a sucker. And that sucker is going to be you. Mark my words, okay? Mark my words. Your advisor sells, tells you how great this firm is, and sooner rather than later, they're going to come back and they're going to say, we've got this wonderful investment for you. We're going to allow you to be part owner in this firm that's managing your money. Doesn't that sound great? Don't do it. Don't buy into it. Again, I've talked about the game of demonic musical chairs. I know what firms are worth. I know what the cash flow is in various different businesses. And in my industry, a 3x multiple is sane. They're offering 10. All they're doing is they're going to put it on their books. They're going to say it's worth 12. To existing investors, they're going to charge them 2% and 20%, and they're going to look to unload on you. Mark my words. Be careful of retiring advisors. Have to take a break. 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When we get back, dumb ways to lose money. Don't go anywhere. We shall return.
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0: All right, welcome back, everybody. I saw this story this past week, and that song came into my mind. It was an obscure tune, Dumb Ways to Die. It was 2012, and I remember they had like a little cartoon video, too, that went along with this thing. This band is some obscure band called Tangerine Kitty, and it was used in Australia. It was like their metro system in Melbourne was using the song to promote train safety, Dumb Ways to Die. And I thought of that song. I saw this story, and I've been seeing a lot of these really obscure ETFs that are coming out. And actually, Jason Zweig wrote a piece on his Intelligent Investor piece in the Wall Street Journal. And I thought of that song. It was like Dumb Ways to Die. It's like Dumb Ways to Lose Money. Here we go. 466 brand spanking new exchange traded funds have been launched through mid-May of this year, attracting $62.3 billion in assets. Now, these ETFs, first and foremost, are expensive. Really, really expensive. Their annual expense rates average at 0.7%. How expensive? 20 times many of the traditional index funds. 6 out of every 10 new ETFs carry annual expenses of at least 0.5%. 1/5 charges at least 1% annually. Only 16% are index funds. More than a quarter of this year's launches. The results depend on the performance of a single stock, commodity, or other asset. Which, when you think of, one thinks of ETFs, one would say, oh, diversification. No. No. Dozens of them specialize in cryptocurrencies. We look to double the daily return of the digital assets. Dumb ways to lose money, dumb ways to lose money. How about this one? I'm not making this up. The Tuttle Capital UFO Disclosure ETF. I'm going to say it again. The Tuttle Capital UFO Disclosure ETF. The fund seeks to buy stocks that could benefit from government disclosure, confirmation, or exploitation of advanced technologies related to non-human intelligence. What? And guess what? You're going to pay 1% a year for an ETF tailor-made for if they found home. I'm not making this up. This is an actual thing. An actual thing. Then there's this one. There's the Bitcoin, Nicholas Bitcoin and Treasuries After Dark ETF. Sounds like Skinamax from like the 1980s and 90s. Anyway, basically what they do is they only buy crypto at night. I keep thinking, I wear my sunglasses at night. I buy my crypto at night. They buy crypto at night and basically when the market is closed, and when the market is open, they flip to treasuries, and they charge you 0.97% to do that. I'm not making this up. There's other ones here. One seeks to double the daily gains or losses of Palladium. One combines options trading and space-related stocks. Another seeks to generate 15% annual income by layering options contracts on the top 20 most recently disclosed stock picks of investor David Tepper's hedge fund. Nuts. Basically charging $100 for a $10,000 investment. You know what a normal ETF charges? Maybe $2 to $3 on a $10,000 investment. You want to see how risky this strategy is? Does this go along with Markowski's idea that everything in life that has meaning, value, and worth involves work, time, and effort? No. No. It's, again, looking for shortcuts. I don't want to put the work in. I'm going to trade my way. Some magic portfolio manager is going to make me rich. Lickety split. Look at how smart I am. You're not. You're not. I'm sorry. You're doing this. I'm sorry. I got to be rude. You're dumb as a box of rocks. Dumb ways to lose money. Oh, we got another one here. And again, I saw this one coming a mile away. Now, Robinhood, it's the evolution of Robinhood. Robinhood's clients have lost a fortune. Robinhood's clients have lost a fortune basically buying ETFs and trying to trade their way to becoming rich. I tell you, rich. Daffy Duck, I'm rich. Yeah, how'd that work out? Didn't. Oh, guess what? They're going to roll out now. Oh, we've got AI now. Oh, come back to Robinhood, and we'll give you some sort of AI model that you can put in parameters for, and it's going to trade stocks for you. Not only that, it's going to make credit card purchases for you. What could possibly go wrong? Yeah, AI tools. We're gonna, again, we got more bells and whistles. Bells and whistles and tech and algorithms and financial wizards. And oh, I am a financial engineer. They got all these names for all of these things that these people do. And what the hell do they all do? They lose your money. Consistently. Again and again and again. But hey, what was it Barnum said there? There's a sucker born every day. You want to be a sucker or you want to build wealth the right way? It's up to you. It's up to you. Listen, no shortcuts here at Markowski Investments. Sorry. 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We'll be back.
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8: ABC News. I'm Mike Dubusky. Will the fragile ceasefire with Iran be extended? That's the question on the minds of many closely watching the back and forth between the U.S. and Iran. Defense Secretary Pete Hegseth speaking while on a trip to Singapore today.
9: Any deal that the president is willing to make, he's only going to make it if he believes it's a great deal.
8: More on the state of negotiations from ABC senior White House correspondent Selena Wang.
10: Trump huddling in the Situation Room for over 2 hours with his national security team on Friday after saying just hours earlier he'd make his final determination in that very meeting, but still no announcement. Trump's demands are that Iran must reopen the Strait of Hormuz, agree to never develop a nuclear weapon, and allow the U.S. to remove Iran's highly enriched uranium.
8: Meanwhile, Iran says its nuclear program is not on the table for this round of negotiations. World Health Organization officials are on the ground right now in the Democratic Republic of the Congo, where more than 220 people are suspected to have died so far from an outbreak of Ebola. Patrick Muyaya is the DRC's Minister of Communication.
11: We know the way it can be spread, so that's why we are taking some measure The first, I think, is very basic. The preventive measure is to wash hands frequently. The second is to take the temperature.
8: Health officials say the risk to the global public is low. Relief today in Laos as five of those miners trapped inside a flooded cave have been brought to safety. Here's one of the rescuers.
12: Been given oxygen. They've been set up, hooked up to IVs. They're very tired. They're very dehydrated. They're malnourished. They're recovering right now.
8: Crews were able to lower the level of water in the cave by using specialized pumps, allowing those men to escape. Officials say the search for the two men still missing continues. You're listening to ABC News.
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8: There is some concert confusion in the nation's capital ahead of the country's 250th birthday celebration. Several artists announced for the Great American State Fair now say they won't perform. ABC News investigative reporter Olivia Rubin has more.
15: Well, this event was announced as something to celebrate this big anniversary of the country, but now it's in political hot water. Less than 48 hours after the lineup for this sort of summer concert American Fair series was announced, artists announcing that they're no longer going to participate. Artists including Bret Michaels, Young MC, Martina McBride all canceling, some saying they were misled about the event, so it's not exactly clear what exactly they found misleading.
8: An investigation is underway into that explosion at an apartment complex in Dallas, Texas this week.
16: As the NTSB enters day two of their investigation, the owner of the Clyde Apartments building, claiming a company working for the property's future buyer, was conducting soil testing for a redevelopment project when a natural gas line was struck. Investigators still unclear about the exact cause, but now looking into whether proper safety procedures were followed before the digging began.
8: ABC's Morgan Norwood, three people were killed.

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3: 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Hope you're all having a great day out with May and into June. Love this time of year. And thank you for those who took the time to wish me a happy birthday last week on social media or a direct message. Thank you so much. It really means a lot. I love hosting this weekly radio show and podcast, and it's nothing without you, the listener. Thank you again. And speaking of thanks, Tech It Out is powered by awesome brands that coincidentally all protect you in different ways. And thank you to them and for their work. This includes SanDisk, tied to our first interview today, protecting your files, as well as Visa and Norton, which also protect you in different ways. We're going to get to more of that shortly. But yes, SanDisk, they have officially partnered with FIFA to have licensed World Cup gear for this year, 2026 FIFA World Cup. So we'll officially kick off this new show with an interview in a moment with a celebrated sports photographer, and he'll tell us all about the importance of reliable storage. Also on Tech It Out today, we'll have Melissa Maker back on the show. She's, of course, a popular YouTuber and Instagrammer who's made a name for herself as a cleaning expert with videos that millions and millions of people have seen around the world. 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

0: and finally walks off again with a smile as if something has been lifted from their shoulders. The human brain is far, far from neutral when faced with a dog. From the moment of eye contact, it triggers the production of oxytocin. We know what oxytocin is, the hormone associated with attachment and emotional bonding. Several studies on the human-animal bond, some I was involved with, documented this phenomenon. The large eyes, the vulnerable expression of dogs, activate a biological impulse in us toward care and physical contact. Stopping the petted dog in the street is therefore not a whim. It corresponds to a response deeply rooted in our neurology, in our brain. I used to get this all the time. Why are you stopping to pet every dog? Because I don't want to talk to the people. I'd rather spend time with the dog. So there is a physiological reason that certain people do it. The one thing I do want to stress here, though, and it's really critical, and I've been known to do the same thing. If you see a cute dog, whether it be a Chihuahua or a Great Dane, you want to go over and pet it. And you just assume that every dog wants to be petted. Not every dog wants to be petted. Just like every dog owner doesn't want their dog petted by people that they don't know. So I always ask permission first. Hey, is it okay if I say hello and pet your dog? I would say that 98% of the time it works. The other percent, I just got this the other day. I was walking in the morning and someone was walking a, I thought it was you know what an Angie is, an English Cocker Spaniel, different than an American Cocker Spaniel. And I asked, and then they said, no, don't touch my dog. He's very, very aggressive. And I'm watching the dog walk, and I'm saying to myself, this dog's sending no aggressive signals whatsoever. I could probably bend down, kiss the dog on the forehead, and kiss me right back. That's a situation where the owner is going to create an aggressive dog, not resolve a problem. Because by refusing to socialize the dog, they're making the dog fearful of people. I'd love to hear from you guys as well. If you're one of those people that has to stop every single time you see a dog and pet them, of course, asking permission, what kind of reactions have you gotten? I'd love to hear from you. So you can always call me and leave a message 24/7 at 877-725-825, and I'll try to answer some here as well. Or shoot me an email. Simply go to thepetshow.com, thepetshow.com. We got some great questions coming up in just a little bit. But this is the thing that really bothers me. And it's been bothering me for a long, long time. You know, for years when I lived on the East Coast, I would spend pretty much 70% of my time going from shelter to shelter to shelter, working with dogs that were turned into shelters for behavioral reasons. And I realized that the majority of them, their behavior issues could be resolved if they had the right owner or the right guardian and the right behaviors to train it. Behavior reasons are the number one reason dogs are surrendered to shelters or euthanized. So first of all, let me say thank you, because I know the majority of my listeners out there have rescued and saved these dogs and cats from shelters like that. So I'm going to talk a little bit about behavior and what you can do and why you can't judge your dog's behavior that way. So we're going to take a look at that. I also have an email that came in from Amelia that we'll take a look at. The trainer blaming the owner for the dog's behavior. Yeah, you can do that, but that doesn't resolve the problem. Telling the owner that they're doing everything wrong doesn't resolve the issue. Explaining to them how to do it right is the resolution. Not, you know, but sometimes the ego gets to them. Trainers included. Look at me, I got your dog to do this. And sometimes the ego gets to them and they try to talk down to people that don't have their knowledge about training or behavior. I stay away from that. I try to answer every question in a way and understand that not everyone has my education or my background when it comes to dog behavior. So let me talk to them and let them ask questions that are meaningful to them. I don't want to preach. I want to find out what they really need to do. Let me do this. Let me take a quick break here. Then I will get back to some phone calls, and we're going to talk about behavior as well. Again, that number, if you want to leave me a message, 877-725-8255. Okay. I'm not going to beg. I'm not going to cry. But some of the letters I got this week from some small rescues all across the country, some from northern Washington State, West Virginia, parts of Florida, Tennessee, Kentucky, upstate New York. These are organizations that God, every one of them should have a halo. They do everything they possibly can to save as many animals as they can. But they're so busy doing what they're doing, saving the animals, they don't have the ability to raise their own funds. You know, these big organizations, they do good work, but they have millions and millions of dollars. You know, they have employees that are salaried. Some of the salaries are over $1 million, and they earn it. I'm not going to negate that. But the bottom line is the majority of dogs and cats saved in this country are saved by that small group you see having a bake sale or standing in front of PetSmart or Petco trying to find homes for the animals they rescued. What happens to these small mom and pops when they run out of money? Well, they come to my Hugs and Kisses Animal Fund, and we try to help as many as we can. But I can't help them without you. 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You and I work, and my lovely wife, Denise, who runs the Hugs and Kisses Animal Fund together. 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I'm Warren Eckstein. 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
7: because we have a big cats, small cats, short cats, tall cats, old cats, young cats, many to be found. Nice cats, mean cats.
0: We are
7: cats.
0: Back on the pet show. I'm Warren Eckstein. You know, I was thinking, someone said to me, of your 32 cats that you had at one time, top of my 30, those were 32 cats. How many different breeds? I have no idea. Manx cats, you know, the Japanese bobtail cats, you know, every variety. Some had lost their tail and not. 32 cats. I can't tell you how many different breeds I had, and who cares how many different breeds I had. I loved every one of them. All right, so I get this letter from Amelia, and Amelia writes, "Hey, Warren. Maybe you remember me. I've written to you in the past about my feral dog. He is a rescue from the shelter who found him abandoned in the forest. So he's pretty much a wild dog. I've had him for a year. He is terrified of everything around him and, of course, people. I need your advice on how to proceed with him as I'm having a very hard time. He's very loud and frightens anyone who comes to my home, although he's confined. I cannot walk him at this time because he's not manageable for me. I am currently limited with my mobility. He has access every day to a backyard where he's able to roam around freely. When he is with his trainer, listen to me carefully. When he's with his trainer, he's walked 2 hours a day. How can I make him more comfortable around people? He personally has a trainer who takes him to his home every 5 or 6 weeks for a week. This environment, the trainer says he's peaceful, obedient, quiet, and relaxed. Totally opposite when he's with me. The trainer has told me that much of the problem rests with me because I have been too affectionate, too close, and have given him too much attention, which I should have done since he's a dominant breed." Whew. Where'd this trainer come from? Will he become more protective, make it more difficult for others to approach him from me? Blah, blah, blah, blah, blah. First of all, you need to find yourself another trainer. It's very easy. Excuse me. It's very easy for a trainer to blame it on the owner. But that's not why you were hired as a trainer. You weren't hired to blame it on the owner. You were hired to resolve the issue. First of all, taking the dog away from that environment is not something I would recommend. That's important. Number two, if the trainer is not recommending ways to socialize the dog, leaving the radio on, that's important. There's so many things that you can do to socialize this dog, and you've had him for a year, and the trainer hasn't done any of it. He walks the dog and takes him to his home. Of course, if you give me Cujo and bring him to my house, Cujo's going to behave like Lassie. But when I bring him back, he's still going to be Cujo. The trainers need to understand that training the dog is only a very small part of resolving this issue. It's making sure that the owner and the dog learn to work with each other. So taking your dog to your home is not going to resolve the issue that Amelia is having. Amelia, you need to find someone, maybe even a female trainer. I hate to be that specific, but maybe. Who for the first couple of weeks does nothing but let the dog get to know him or her. Once the dog gets to know him or her, then the behavior, then the gradual approach of building up the dog's confidence and socializing the dog is really important. When this trainer says that you've been too affectionate and given him too much attention, and that this is a dominant breed, yeah, there are certain breeds that are challenging but not dominant. Please, please, please, Amelia, listen to me. Speak to your veterinarian. Speak to other people in your neighborhood. Find out who they've worked with a positive approach. This is a dog. More important than the training at this point is the building of confidence. Listen, I can teach a dog to sit, stay, lie down, come, roll over, and speak four languages anytime. But the most important thing to do right now is to build up the dog's confidence. God knows he's been to a rescue, a feral dog, abandoned in the forest. He's never really been socialized. He's never been around people. That radio should be on constantly. People should be making recordings. People should come over, even though he's confined, sitting in a distance and talking to the dog and walking away before the dog gets excited. People should come in and hand the dog a toy or a treat in a safe way. Working with a behaviorist and a trainer that comes to your home and is not only focusing on the dog's behavior, but focusing on your behavior will make all the difference in the world. Anytime a trainer says to you that it's your demeanor, he's not going to change your demeanor. We can change the dog's behavior, but even Freud is not going to change your demeanor. You're a calm, loving, polite person. I get it. I love you for that. But you need someone to come in and show you how to be more, what's the word I'm looking for? More confident. More confident when you're working with your dog. And God bless you. It's a year now. I want you to find the right person, Amelia. Check with your vet or several veterinarians, and I don't want you to get back to me and let me know how you're doing, because it breaks my heart. I have worked with dogs that have been feral for years. I just told you about the story of the dogs in the park. Did I resolve the problem overnight? No. Did it take me sometimes months? Yes. Was the end result worth it? 100%. So when a trainer says it's a problem because of you, what they're saying is basically they don't know how to resolve it, because they're not going to change your behavior. They have to work within the realm of your behavior. All right. If you want to send me an email like Amelia and have me answer it right here on the air, just go to thepetshow.com. I know I stress this, but this is important. Don't forget the word the. Thepetshow.com. As soon as you get there, you'll see where you can send me an Ask Warren. I love to get your emails. I try to answer as many as I can on the air. I try to answer some personally when I do have time as well. Or you can give me a call and leave a message at 877-725-8255. I'm Warren Eckstein, and yes, you are listening to The Pet Show.

0: the sophisticated and the industry, and turned out to be the worst choice. I would end up in a 2-year lawsuit just to get away from him.
1: Oh, wow.
0: And yeah, so but that was my big break. It led to meeting with RCA Records and getting that deal.
1: Yeah, and, you know, Clint, it's easy to kind of get lost in the fact that, you know, you look at somebody with a career like you've had and that you're having, and you had 20 million records, he's won Grammys. I mean, it'd be easy for somebody to look at that and just go, man, that guy just, he must have just fallen into the right place at the right time, but it took a while, didn't it?
0: Yeah, I always wonder when I see someone's career explode, what did they do? What did they go through? You know, being the youngest of four boys, trying to keep up with my brothers, and then as a teenager for 4 years, 6 days a week, selling newspaper subscriptions door to door, 99.9% rejection in that job, sort of set me up for all those years in the bars, and I played, you know, for next to nothing for about 10 years before finding that manager and getting that record deal. And along with that are, you know, the crazy things. I start the book off where I nearly drowned when I was 13. I had earlier cracked my head on the pool and was floating unconscious in the water when I was 8, and a guy jumped in and saved me. I ended up with this issue with water that I would self-analyze my way out of, but then even from there, just subsistence living, working in the bars for that long, you know, it was crazy, like everybody's lives. Everybody has their ups and downs and their rainy days. Once you get into the business, that's when the hard work really begins, because you have all of this stuff you have to balance with being a singer at night. All of the biggest moments, you know, on stage in front of thousands of people, opening for Alabama, being up on the CMA Awards, singing to a crowd that was everyone I had grown up listening to. And all of those moments were challenged by vocal cords that had been overworked. And so it was a lot of stress and worry. There was the lawsuit getting away from that manager. There would be other issues that would come up. And the behind-the-scenes stuff, I think, is a good lesson for anyone trying to get into this business, to know that, you know, if you think it's hard, you're right, and it is for everyone. It's Ella Langley is experiencing that right now. I know she's trying to figure out how to stay on her feet, and you know, I knew I could have fallen prey to alcohol abuse or drug addiction, just trying to deal with all the stress and strain, you know, and the normal life stuff, a bicycling accident, not a dramatic accident, but a dramatic injury to my spinal cord, my spine. I spent, mm-hmm. spent the next 20 years coming off the road at the end of the year and going right into surgery to get it done, wow. Give me time to recover before things started up again, just getting my spine right. All of those things, I think I hope mostly that some young aspiring singer or their parent will read the book and understand that they say Nashville's a 10-year town. I did my 10 years in Houston, but it was a 10-year town thing. And then be ready for the hard work that comes after that, because if you get your way, you're going to really, really work hard, and you're going to have to juggle it all.
1: Yeah. And then you got to top yourself every time. We're talking to Clint Black here in the National Defense. And I want to go back to your brothers for just a second, because our audience is mainly active duty military veterans and their families. And I know your brother served, your dad served. I know that you have headlined some USO tours. And in fact, I didn't know this until today. You wrote an entire musical based on a soldier coming back from Afghanistan, right?
0: Yeah, it was. I'd written an entire Christmas album, and that was the launching pad for this story. Looking for Christmas, and the soldier had come home, lost his buddy over in Afghanistan, and he was having a hard time at Christmas. You know, He was looking for it, and you know, I had to write some new songs for that. They're all in one place now, the Christmas collection. And
1: is that musical available somewhere? Can we see that somewhere?
0: No, we gave it a run at the Old Globe Theater in San Diego, and it it didn't make it anywhere past that. It was a great story. One that I think a lot of people could relate to.
1: Yeah.
0: You know, even if you didn't go over and have those experiences in the theater of war, a lot of times at Christmas, people, you know, they deal with great big holes in their life.
1: Yeah. Well, thank you for your support for veterans. Thank you for everything you've done. And thanks for being a great model as a husband, too. 34 years to Lisa.
0: Yeah, 35 in October. Our daughter's 25. It wasn't easy. We, you know, went through some failed pregnancies and really worried that we weren't going to be able to have a child, and got through that. We have a wonderful daughter. She's following in my footsteps, writing songs, good songs, and someday great songs. We accidentally write a great song every now and then when we're trying to write a good one.
1: So
0: we're very blessed, and we thank God. We pray every night for those who protect us in our peace and their families who wait and worry. And pray that that they get the leadership they deserve.
1: The memoir is called Killing Time, My Life in Music. Clint, thank you so much for the time, man, and continued great success.
0: Thanks, Ed. Good to see you.
1: Good to see you, man. It's so good.
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8: Welcome
2: Welcome back to the National Defense. It's Randy Miller, and Ben Morrison is with us, a stand-up comedian featured on the new season of CBS's Comics Unleashed and a regular at the Laugh Factory and improv clubs in L.A. He's got a new comedy special, Ben Morrison 45, available now on Apple TV, Amazon Prime Video, and everywhere else. He joins us here in the National Defense. Ben, how you doing?
8: I am good, Randy. Thanks for having me.
2: So Ben Morrison 45 is different than Ben Morrison 33 and a third.
8: It's slightly higher number, slightly higher age.
2: Man, I love your stuff. I love that you combined a physical part of comedy with this, too. I heard you talking about you're not a big fan of destination weddings, right?
8: Oh, no. You know what's funny is I love that bit, but it's also a principle I firmly agree with the old destination wedding, where your friends get married and you got to travel halfway across the globe to watch them be the happiest they've ever been. I don't think that math really checks out.
2: No, you know what? I just got back from one. I am not kidding you. My daughter's best friend from Kansas City, Missouri, decided that for her wedding, she would invite everybody to Florence, Italy. You know, because really? it's pretty cheap to get there.
8: Oh, yeah. Oh, it's only a couple bucks from what I've heard, and it's only getting cheaper.
2: Yeah. I'm like, my wife and I are in Florence, and I'm like, what? We even barely know this girl. Why are we here? And, you know, because we decided, I mean, obviously, if you're going to go to Florence, you're going to go to Italy, you know, you're going to try and make a little vacation out of it, which was nice. And then you got to suffer through the month-long picture barrage on Facebook of the world.
8: Oh, yeah.
2: Right?
8: Yeah. I always say that it's kind of funny how narcissistic we are whenever you go to a wedding and then they send you the link of the whole wedding album. You just click through. You're like, all the married couples, you're like, uh-huh, married, married. How do I look? How do I look when you're looking through the album?
2: Right.
8: Were you happy with the photos you got in dear old Florence, Italy?
2: No, they were terrible.
8: Do you like Florence?
2: Yeah.
8: I've been to Florence.
2: Florence is great. Rome was great. Rome is interesting to me because it could just be New York. Right. I mean, we went to Sicily one time, and Sicily, nobody speaks English. Nobody speaks English. Rome, everybody speaks English. And, you know, you get to Rome, you're like, wow, is this even Italy now? Because, I mean, everybody's so sophisticated and they're on Vespas.
8: They're just scooting away from you going, ciao. But in Italy, they're used to taking your money any way they can.
2: That is so true. They're always looking for the next Stanley Tucci.
8: Oh, yeah, they are. Man, that guy's got a good gig. That show makes me hungry.
2: Oh, Phil Rosenthal has been on this show many times. He's got the best gig in the world. In the world. I mean, what do you do? Yeah. Wait, Phil, what do you do? I eat
8: around the world. And, man, the food in Italy, you kind of can't beat it.
2: Right, right. I do love the way they take their time in Italy. It's like they don't take their time, you know, riding around on the Vespas. But, man, when it's time for a meal, oh, I mean, pull up a chair.
8: No, they take your time with the food. They take their time moving around. They take your time bringing you the bill. They take their time getting you through the line into the museum. Very laid back people, to a fault sometimes.
2: We're talking to Ben Morrison here in the National Defense. His new special, Ben Morrison 45, which is available on Apple TV and Amazon Prime. Hey, Ben, okay, so here's kind of a logistical question for you, because it used to be that stand-ups, you have your act, you have your 90 minutes or whatever you do. You do it at a club. You go to a different club, you do the same act. Well, now with social media, which is, I guess, great, you've got your stuff out there. And so how do you handle that when people see you for the first time in person, but they know everything that you're going to say?
8: That's actually a really good question. The truth of the matter is people do not care. They love the idea that they're getting to see something live that they have seen on their phone. And I noticed you said social media is great, I guess, which is funny because you can tell that we're not Gen Z, because I feel the same way. Not a fan of social media, not a fan of holding my phone for anything other than what I need to use it for, but it's the world we live in.
9: Yep.
8: And the reason I like the question you asked is it makes a lot of sense. And I was worried about that because I've put a lot of my material online.
9: Sure.
8: I decided to get on top of the social media boom, especially during the pandemic when social media went bananas because that's all anyone could do. And I put an amazing amount of my material online, and I had such an incredible reaction with people finding it and engaging with it. And I was worried that I'd be burning my material for live shows, but the exact opposite has happened, that people are really excited to be out live, seeing something they had personally previously had a relationship with from their phone. It actually kind of bridges the gap in a weird way.
9: Ben Morrison 45, it's available now on Apple TV, Amazon Prime Video, and I have not heard you talk about the mystery of $5 perfume, so I am excited. that's great stuff, man. I really, really do enjoy your comedy.
8: Oh, thank you very much. I appreciate that. In terms of the $5 perfume, what is cool about 45 is that I do mix photos and live images with the actual stand-up, kind of bringing a visual to the stand-up comedy game. And, you know, what's funny about $5 perfume is I used to live in Hollywood, like right in it, like the Times Square of Hollywood, and there are, of course, all these souvenir stores around every corner. I went into one and they had a whole wall of $5 perfume, and I was intrigued. I go, what the $5 perfume possibly smell like? And I was not disappointed because it was the funniest knockoffs that I'd ever seen. Like in the special, like if you can't afford Burberry, they got Burnaby.
9: There's Chanel number one.
8: Literally, they didn't have CK1, they had QK1 at the store. And I had my phone with me, so I, of course, took photos of all the $5 perfumes and strung them together. And that's one of my favorite pieces in the special, is talking about the knockoff perfumes, but because there's a visual element, you're able to actually see all the knockoff brands.
9: And that's cool.
8: Quite funny.
9: Great idea. Ben Morrison 45 is out now. Ben, thank you so much. We'll be right back here on the National Defense.
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25: Colleague of mine was telling me the other day about how their Instagram feed is filled with videos, most of them kind of funny, about how grandparents and friends tend to bulldoze new parents out of the way to get to see their baby. Now, as a dad of three daughters, I know how life really does become all about them the moment those kids are born. But I also know parents are still people, too, who need their own attention beyond being mom or dad. And moms, in particular in those early years, can feel especially invisible in the eyes of other people. So what can you do to stop contributing to what is known as maternal invisibility? Women we spoke to said these two things were the most helpful. When people stopped to ask how they could best support them, number one, or when they took the initiative to handle certain tasks that obviously needed to be done. I'm Dr. Sanjay Gupta, helping you live a better life.

0: Is Briscoe Wynn, with the hands of his pit crew changing four tires in under 9 seconds? The voice of his spotter carving a path through the pack? His race engineer, systems engineer, all working tirelessly to shave off a tenth of a second? With his team at Toyota, his crew chief, his fans, his family, it's all of this all at once at 200 miles per hour. From the moment Chase joined Toyota to the moment he ends up in victory lane. So how does Chase Briscoe win? In summary, not alone. Toyota Racing. Your race, your story. 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
2: Welcome back to Nashville Super Speedway for tonight's running of the Sports Illustrated Resorts 250. We have two Napa Auto Parts pit reporters joining us here tonight, Heather DeBow and the man we go to now, Andrew Curlin.
7: All right, Jesse Love is starting on the pole tonight, and I heard you got some speed in practice, fifth when you got some track time out there. So how do you keep the whole field behind you tonight?
8: Yeah, it's going to be tough, right? There's a lot of great cars out here today. My teammate does an excellent job at styles of racetrack that are like Nashville, so he's going to be one guy starting right next to me. He's going to be a tough competitor tonight. I'm looking forward to racing him for the win, I think. I think the one car and the seven are also going to be really good. It's hard to tell because they went out early in practice, but I do think that the seven car always finds a way to, squeeze a dollar out of a dime. So I'm looking forward to just battling my heart out and just, racing hard and feeling everything and feeling the heat and everything like that. So you're going to have to move around. And I think to keep the lead, like you're saying, to answer your question, right, the first guy that kind of moves up to the top and finds speed is going to make up ground pretty quickly. So the saying goes, you don't want to be the first guy up there. But, tonight I plan on being that guy.
7: It's Jesse Love, the pole sitter.
2: Appreciate that, Andrew Curlin. Looking forward to see what Jesse can Love do at the front of the field. From our pole sitter to our points leader, Justin Allgaier is standing by with Napa Auto Parts pit reporter Heather DeBow.
9: And Justin Allgaier won two of the last five Nashville races here in the O'Reilly Series, but tonight you're starting 17th. So take us through the strategy you're going to need to get to the front.
10: We get to pass a lot of cars, so that's a good thing. I think sometimes when you're here in Nashville, it's easy to get out front and really not understand what your balance needs to be in traffic. So hopefully, Andrew Overstreet and this whole team on this trademark nitrogen, brand professional, go to Chevrolet, can, figure out a way to kind of get ourselves through the field, me included, trying to figure out how to make some of those passes. But I feel like practice was great for us. I love this racetrack. It's one of my favorite racetracks on the schedule. And, we're just going to go out there, execute all night, and hopefully the wet stuff stays away and we'll be in good shape. But either way, I love this weekend. We're going to have a lot of fun, and I'd love to have that third guitar.
9: That's Justin Allgaier searching for his fourth win of the season.
2: 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We are 5 minutes away from opening ceremonies to get tonight's O'Reilly Auto Parts Series race underway here at Nashville Super Speedway.
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9: We're under the lights tonight in Music City, ready to enjoy some O'Reilly Auto Parts Series action we didn't get to enjoy for very long last weekend in Charlotte, when Ross Chastain took the checkers under caution and in the fog, for that matter.
0: Alex Hayden, we just heard word from NASCAR. Would you like to call the finish?
10: Sure. It's official here now. Ross Chastain has won the Charbroil 300 at Charlotte Motor Speedway. He's done it by standing next to his race car.
11: For as many caution laps as we ran, that was a heck of a race there from the start, driving up from 14th to right there at the end with Jesse. I missed one proximity move into three and didn't wrap the bottom and let him get back inside of me and made a race out of it.
9: Tonight, Justin Allgaier hopes to extend his points lead by doing what he did here 1 year ago, winning.
0: Last week, it was disappointment for the mayonnaise missile. This week's going to pay it off here at Nashville. Midway down the backstretch, Allgaier in control of this one into turn three. Midway through three and four, here comes Justin Allgaier.
9: Allgaier was happy to do some night racing here last year. He said it made a difference.
12: I think the race maybe would have been a little bit different had it been sunny the whole time, but you know, definitely throughout the course of the night as the sun went down, you know, the track changed. It got a little bit tighter. And I think too, you know, anytime you were in dirty air, you could really easily push through the front tires. And once they got hot and kind of slick, you never really got them back. You had to really slow down and get the front tires back.
9: Bear in mind one fact. In the last four of five races, the driver who won stage two went on to win the race. Tuck that one away as a need to know as we get ready to fire them up under the bright Nashville lights. We're ready for the Sports Illustrated Resorts 250, and every lap is right here on PRN, the Performance Racing Network.
0: Thank you very much, Kent Bernhardt, for putting together an amazing race introduction feature. We have all 36 cars lined up on pit road, and they're ready to do battle tonight. 188 laps make up the 250 miles of the Sports Illustrated Resorts 250 here at Nashville Super Speedway. My name is Brad Gilley. Joining us here shortly will be both Ross Chastain and Joey Logano to help us with the coverage. Calling the lap-by-lap will be Pat Patterson. Nick Yeoman has slid out to turns one 1 and 2. Our Napa Pit reporters tonight, Andrew Curlin and Heather DeBow. And we have got a full complement of announcers and people helping us call the action here with the NASCAR O'Reilly Auto Parts Series. The lineup set by the NASCAR rulebook as qualifying was rained out, but practice did happen here. When it comes to weather in Nashville here in Lebanon, Tennessee, the skies look beautiful here tonight. We're still under natural light, but that's going to change by the time we get to about the midway point of this race and the lights fire up and we finish up under the lights here at Nashville Super Speedway. We're looking forward to that. But first, to get things started, we're going to have to get these cars fired up. Let's go trackside with track announcer Chase McCabe to make that happen here in Nashville.
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0: Qualifying was rained out, so the lineup is set by the NASCAR rulebook. 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